Yes, happy Wednesday night. You are listening to Radio Free Brooklyn. My name is Francesca. I'll be here with you for the next 2 hours, spinning music. We'll be all over the place, an interview coming up, lots of good things happening here in the city. All right, the show is Love Me or Leave Me. Let's kick it off tonight with some Big Maybelle. This is one of my favorites. I probably play it too much, but here she is, Big Maybelle, a song called Pretty Good Love, right here on Radio Free Brooklyn.

0: But nevertheless, let me address the survivors, because that's exactly who they are. They are not victims, they are survivors. Let me say thank you for having more courage and moral clarity in your pinky fingers than the entire Department of Justice.
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3: You know, I wasn't ready to come on, but we got 3 shows to do tonight, so I might as well go and do my little bit.

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This young man on drum wants some Heineken beer. And my glass is kind of empty too.

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what the women's movement is trying to do is create options so that it's fine and honorable and not ridiculed to remain single, to live in a group, to live with another person, to have children, not to have children. In an ideal world, we wouldn't have to speak of what would women do and what would men do. Aside from the isolated act of reproduction, we would be able to speak of individuals.

0: are we going to create equity and justice for all if we're providing the same resources to middle-income people as we're providing to billionaires?
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0: a lot of people's wondering, what is the blues? I hear a lot of people saying the blues, but I'm going to tell you what the blues is. When you ain't got no money, you got the blues. 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A lot of people holler about, I don't lack no blues, but when you ain't got no money and can't pay your house rent and can't buy you no food, you damn sure got the blues. 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That's right. Anytime you're thinking evil, you're thinking about the blues.
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2: Jesse James and Frank James. Billy Kid, all the rest. Supposed to be some bad cats out there in the West. But when they dug me and my gangster ways, they hung up their guns.

the local beauty contest for their first place winner. 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

0: it. That's Otis Rush. I Can't Quit You, Baby. From Johnny Guitar Watson, we heard Gangster of Love. That was the title track from that album. From Guitar Slim, off the album Suffering Mind, we heard Well, I Done Got Over It. Freddie King, we heard Hide Away. Howlin' Wolf, we heard I Got a Woman. And before that, of course, Etta Jones, a track called In the Dark. All right, thank you so much for listening. 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But here he is. Here is Mumia Abu-Jamal, a piece that he wrote called We Remember Dr. Joanna Fernandez. This is part of the 2026 annual conference of the Association for the Study of African American Life and History. Here he is, Mumia Abu-Jamal, We Remember Dr. Joanna Fernandez. And again, you can only get this kind of programming, prisonradio.org. Donate if you can. Here he is, Mumia Abu-Jamal on Radio Free Brooklyn.
1: We remember Dr. Joanna Fernandez, PhD. Dear friends, colleagues, and members of the Association for the Study of African American Life and History. We gather today in memory of an extraordinary woman and scholar activist, an award-winning author, an historian, and filmmaker. She was mentored by the late, great black historian Manning Marable. He was part of her dissertation committee, which awarded her a PhD in history from Columbia University. She taught at Carnegie Mellon University in Pittsburgh, that's Pennsylvania, where I had the extraordinary pleasure and privilege of meeting her, not at Carnegie, mind you, but at the nearby prison in Greene County, where death row was held. In 2021, she published her first scholarly text entitled The Young Lords, A Radical History, which won her a fistful of awards from the Organization of American Historians, or OAH. It took off like a rocket, and she was asked to speak to Latino audiences for years all across the country, but especially in cities like Chicago, New York, New Haven, and Philadelphia. Why there? Because these cities had significant Puerto Rican populations, but also because the cities hosted chapters of the Young Lords Party, the subject of her work. There is, of course, another reason. It was because this history that Dr. Fernandez recovered was in fact a kind of hidden history, one covered by the detritus of time. And as new generations were born, they were not taught the history of the 1960s, much less the history of the Young Lords, because that was radical history. Indeed, we might be speaking of the 1860s, for history forgotten, for all intents and purposes, does not exist. Thanks to Dr. Johanna Fernandez, it exists and continues to win awards and hearts. Dr. Johanna Fernandez, in her woefully short life, was an exemplar of a scholar activist. Rigorous, research-driven, searching interviews, and then La Piste de Resistance, a successful lawsuit, a case against the NYPD. It's called Hanshu, which uncovered hundreds of thousands of police files. This enriched her research and her understanding of the state, not merely as antagonists, but as an undercover source of secrets and lies. Dr. Fernandez used her resources to bring history to life and to rejuvenate Latinos. She would say Latinx spirits, especially among the very young and the real inheritors of history. She loved teaching and she loved learning. So she read incessantly. She was also a Fulbright scholar who studied for a year in Jordan, especially its huge Palestinian population. After her awards were won for her book, I remember joking with her, saying, "Well, Johanna, you're a big dog now." She just chuckled and shrugged it off. For while awards are actually pretty nice, she knew that the work itself of recovering history was much more important. She knew that it would inspire Latinos and others all across America and beyond. For her, history was, by its very nature, a living act of resistance to the rulers who wished to whitewash and to erase the 60s altogether. That era, that period, well known for waves of social and political resistance, that's what they wanted to destroy. Such elite attempts to erase, and of erasure itself, are the very antithesis of history. Dr. Johanna Fernandez, a brilliant, beautiful Afro-Latina, was indeed an accomplished scholar activist who won numerous awards, yes, for her work. She was too a very skillful fighter for social justice who struggled in the streets of her native New York, in Philadelphia, and elsewhere, where she fought for freedom, because freedom is always in the balance. For she remembered a lesson shared with her by her mentor, Professor Manning Marable, who gave her the famous dictum pronounced by Frantz Fanon in his masterwork, The Wretched of the Earth. Quote, "Each generation must discover its mission and fulfill it or betray it." Dr. Johanna Fernandez, as teacher, historian, writer, and scholar activist met her mission daily by being her most authentic self, heartfelt, Afro-Latina, and in the struggle. She was a dazzling comrade, sister, who blazed all too briefly across the night sky like a comet. Long live the spirit of Dr. Johanna Fernandez. With love, not fear, this is Mumia Abu-Jamal. Thank you all.
0: 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Thank you for listening. 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
3: 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See?

0: A few minutes' research in any supermarket is enough to alarm the most stout-hearted customer. If a huge skull and crossbones were suspended above the insecticide department, the customer might at least enter it with the respect normally accorded to death-dealing materials. We spray our elms, and the following springs are silent of robin song, not because we sprayed the robins directly, but because the poison traveled step by step through the now familiar elm leaf earthworm robin cycle. These are matters of record, observable, part of the visible world around us. They reflect the web of life or death that scientists know as ecology.
1: 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Oh, yeah.

0: 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This is Dub Sonata, and right now you're listening to the one and only Francesca on Love Me or Leave Me, every Wednesday, 8 to 10 p.m. on Radio Free Brooklyn.
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0: All right, thank you so much for listening. You are tuned in to Radio Free Brooklyn. My name is Francesca, and I'm always honored. My heart explodes always to talk with the one and only Robert Fleetwood Bowden. Welcome to the show, Fleetwood. I love you dearly.
1: Man, you know I love you more than peanut butter, love jelly. Thank you for allowing me to be on the show.
0: Oh,
1: yes, man. You get me on these airwaves worldwide, man. I just appreciate you so much.
0: Oh, I appreciate you. And your projects are always amazing. I mean, you're always helping somebody. You're always uplifting the community. You're always, yeah, you're just the best. You're always busy, too. You're really busy.
1: Well, I don't take my gift for granted, and I made a promise to, you know, my high power, you know, my Lord and Savior, that I would be a light in a dark world if he let me out that hellhole called prison. And that was in 1996. You know, I had promised many times. And this time I really meant it, and I was dedicated to being something positive, part of the solution and not the problem in my community. All the communities I had been in, from New York to Houston to Dallas to San Francisco to Greensboro, North Carolina to Chicago to Albuquerque, New Mexico. I wanted to go back and touch all these communities where I was a problem at. So that's my life mission. I know my assignment.
0: Yeah, 30 years. That's 30 years, 1996.
1: Yes, ma'am.
0: That's incredible. Yes. Well, and you've overcome incarceration, addiction. I mean, your life journey is outstanding. Yeah, and you wrote a book. I mean, you documented it really beautifully. Yeah, Hip Hop Tried to Kill Me, which is New York Times bestseller.
1: Yes, ma'am. I was blessed. You know, I was blessed to be able to recreate myself, you know, as rap changed, you know, the way the format from CD went to digital, and then they start like saying that you couldn't be an elder statesman and put out new music. So I knew I had to do something. So I followed O'Shea Jackson, Ice Cube. I seen how he did Friday. I wrote my first movie script. I didn't have the money to put it out, so I said, I'm going to turn it into a book until they, you know, give me some money, until I get the money to do the film. So that's how I became an author. You know, the pop tried to kill me. It blew up. And, man, so now what I'm doing, I'm teaching people the love, the importance, and the privilege of reading. Excuse me, the love, the importance, and the privilege of reading. You know, and showing them how to self-publish a book and start their own publishing company. That's my workshop. And then the music, you might have an after set afterwards later on in the evening. That's just the soundtrack to the literary movement.
0: Yeah. No, and it's so important. And really, it's like a blueprint you've laid out, you know, because you wrote a book. I mean, you wrote a book that was incredibly successful, and now you're hosting workshops to encourage others to write books. You know, it's really extraordinary. Yeah. Yeah. And how did you know you were a good writer? Like, I would be very intimidated to write a book. You know, you're very brave.
1: Well, you know, I was born in San Francisco, California. My mom and dad from Greensboro, North Carolina. My dad was affiliated with Frank Lucas, the guy off American Gangster. He, if y'all remember, he went back to Greensboro and got to Country Boys, which was all his cousins, right? So my dad came up in that era, but he didn't want to go to New York. So he went to Cali and got in the Air Force, came back, got my mom, right? And then at 5, they separated, right? So that's when I started going back and forth on airplanes my whole life until I was 17 for 12 years.
0: Wow.
1: And I used to look out a lot of windows and be in a lot of airports and see postcards and had a little wings on my shirt. So I always had a story to tell. You know, when I was in Cali, I would tell them about the Ku Klux Klan I saw in North Carolina. When I was in North Carolina, I would tell the little homies about the Black Panthers I seen in Oakland. You know, we would sit around. So I spoke. I remember I was in the fourth grade and we was doing English. And I wrote a short story. And I messed up with the proverbs and pronouns, and the lady told me, don't worry about it. You're a great storyteller.
0: Yeah. 'Cause
1: I knew how to make people see what I was saying. I never write a song. I always write a video treatment. Wow. And I tell myself that people remember what they hear, but they believe what they see. So that's how I became a great writer, is having that philosophy. Like, when you write something, write something that people can see. Make them see what you're saying. And that's just a gift I've been given.
0: That's so beautiful. And you're such a great storyteller. I mean, also to say you make films, you know, but it's all very interconnected because you're writing, you're filmmaking,
1: ma'am.
0: Your music. Yeah, all of it is storytelling. It, you know, different ways that the stories manifest.
1: Yes, ma'am.
0: I love
1: yes,
0: it.
1: Ma'am.
0: Yeah. What does a workshop look like with you?
1: So what we do, we teach people the love of reading, how a book can take you away like Calgon. No matter where you at, you can be in the ghetto, you can be in corporate America, but the book you pick up, you're going to be where that takes you to. That's the love, the privilege. The privilege of reading is remembering as African Americans and people of color that it was illegal to read by ancestors. So now we have a privilege of reading. So we must not take it for granted. And then the importance of reading is to be able to cuss somebody out without using profanity because you have a vocabulary now from reading. That's why Tupac was who he was, because he had a vocabulary, because he was an avid reader. That's why he made 20 albums, feel me, that still was being released while he had passed away, you know? So that's the importance of reading, is to be able to absorb a vocabulary. And then you can also share reading with your children, your siblings.
0: Yeah.
1: So that's what the workshop is about. And then I teach people how to start a publishing company. The difference of a publishing company and self-publishing the book, when you self-publish it, you do all the work. You find out what an ISBN number is, what a barcode is, how to copyright your book. You find out how to page set it, you know. And with the emergence of the robot, ChatGPT, is you can write a book in a day, really. You know, so I'm giving them the tools. You know, they say game meant to be sold, not told. I think that's old. Game is meant to be shared because we care. Because when you create a book, you create a job. You create healing. When you go back in your journey and deal with things that still might bother you, you put a scab on that wound.
0: Yeah.
1: And then the great thing about it, you have a product in your hand, so you done created your own job. Now you can go to colleges. You can go to the University of New York. You can go to the Syracuse and go to the political science department. You can go to the psychology department. You can go to the African American Studies department, and you can do a presentation about your journey because you have a product in your hand. They can use that for a thesis or a case study.
0: Yeah.
1: And that's how I set up my own tool like that. So this is what I'm sharing with people in the workshop. We did a 5-week series in San Francisco. Shout out to the African American Arts and Culture Center, 762 Fulton. Next week is our final session. Then I'm going to go to 111 Taylor, which is the halfway house in the Tenderloin, because so many of our brothers and sisters come out of incarceration with stories. So I want to show them how they can turn it into a product.
0: Yeah.
1: And get in front of our youth, get in front of the world. Then I'm blessed to go to Houston next month. On the 24th, we're going to the Shea Center in the Third Ward. And I'm going to do the same thing, and I'm looking forward to coming to New York City, Africa, DMV, North Carolina. We're going to push this literary movement, you know? And that's what I'm on. That's the assignment right now, is to turn people into entrepreneurs, bring some healing to their past, and let the world visualize their journey through a book.
0: Outstanding. Yeah. No, I don't even know what to say. There's so many different layers to what you're talking about. But you feel the positive vibrations from each of these workshops coming out, because you're not only giving people the tools to help themselves, they can help others. You know, all of these stories are so important, and you empower people when they see it published, you know, and you know that your stories matter. I mean, you can take on the world. So it's such a gift on so many different layers and levels of how you're helping the world, and then how others help others, and those help others. And and it all begins with literacy. I mean, absolutely. It's the most powerful tool. Oh, I love you so much.
1: Well, you know,
0: it's so important.
1: Man,
0: yeah.
1: Well, you know, Francesca, I love you, and you have to give yourself credit because you are wordsmith. The words
0: you.
1: That you use to put
0: like
1: together
0: you.
1: The touch. Well, no, come on. I mean, we compliment each other. We always do great back. You know, we co-pilots on this airplane, you know.
0: Yes,
1: but the words you are able to use auto-ly to capture the world, introduce great work, interview people, that's a gift too. See, you have a vocabulary yourself, and you're able to play with it and make people, you feed people's appetite.
0: Yeah.
1: Microphone.
0: Thank
1: worldwide.
0: You.
1: See, everybody don't know how to do that. Everybody don't know how to interview. Everybody can't talk about a sponsor in a fluent, smooth way and make it sound good. So that's a gift that you've been given through wordplay, too, and it came from when you was

0: educate yourself. Malcolm X went in there, couldn't read or write, came out one of the most brilliant minds ever. Now let them know that, you know. Yeah. So that's what I'm on, sis. That's my assignment. The love, the importance, the privilege of reading. If you're out here listening, please contact me and help me come to your city. And
1: yeah,
0: bring
1: how
0: this
1: do
0: movie.
1: People contact you? How do they find you?
0: Well, you can reach me on Instagram at Fleetwood SF, like Sam Frank, Fleetwood SF, or you can email me at MileyRoseLLC@gmail.com. You know, and keep God close to you, whatever you do. You know, no one filled out an application to come in this world. It was messed up over there. Yeah, we're dealing with somebody that smells like doo-doo in the White House. But we just got to keep our faith in the good Lord and keep pushing, trusting the Lord with all your heart and lean not on your own understanding. Pray and get out the way every day.
1: Yes, absolutely. Everything you're saying is so important. Yeah, I hope everyone listening is inspired. I hope folks reach out to you. You know, because what you're talking about, too, is the opposite of we're like force-fed social media. You know, we're force-fed all this garbage. And so what you're talking about, you know, you give people agency and choices of what they're going to consume. You know, it's really an eye-opening. It's a freedom. You're talking about freedom. Yeah, and freeing your mind. I mean, freeing your... Yeah, all of it. So important. And you give, you know, lay it all out so people can do with it as they choose. You know, people are going to put their own style, their own personalities, their own whatever they need from what you're giving them. You know, so the gift will manifest in all different ways. Yeah, I love it. Do you track at all the impact you have? I don't know how you would. And I feel like you're just sort of in it. But I would love to know you're like alumni. Yeah.
0: Well, that's what we're going to do with this next week. It's going to be our last week. So we're going to get the responses from the people who came to the workshop. And I often, everywhere I go and speak or whatever, I always get recommendation letters because I want to know how my presentation was. So I do, everywhere I go do a presentation, I do get a letter from that facility. And I do often go back and look at the comments from people, you know, on my social media. Just so that's kind of how I track it. But we got the website coming soon, MileyRoseLLC.com, and we're going to be creating a database and good. We got a lot of things coming. New music. They'll be able to watch a movie once a month, get merch, you know, and also they'll be able to get this tutorial on self-publishing.
1: All right. Good. Good. Yeah. That would be good that you, like, everyone can connect on your website too, because you're always traveling, you know, and I'm sure there are people, you know, in North Carolina that want to talk to folks in the Bay. I mean, your website probably becomes really a connecting point for people. Yeah.
0: Well, that's the goal. That's the goal.
1: Oh, I love it. You're magical. The world needs you. You know, thank God for you.
0: Your kind words. God, it's God. It ain't me. I ain't that powerful, sis.
1: Oh, I love you.
0: You send me a prayer
1: every morning. Every morning I get a prayer from you, and it means so much. And I send it out to my girls and all of us. Yeah. We thank you every day for that.
0: It's all love. Thank you, sis. You know, we're gonna keep pushing.
1: Yes. And I have airwaves always, you know, keep in touch always, as we do. But, you know, you'll have to come back on the show soon and keep us posted on all the good things you're doing. When is your next album? When's your next track dropping?
0: We'll be dropping the Cotton Pickers much anticipated album real soon. This quarter is definitely coming out probably the end of this month. We're going to drop the first single, What to Expect. And we got Cujo Goody on the other single, Till You Do Right. So we definitely coming out within 3 months. We're just taking our time. I want to get to make sure the website is up that they can, you know, Australia, Africa, Atlanta can get to it. You know what I'm saying? So
1: I've
0: been waiting a long time to drop this much anticipated album, What to Expect from the Cotton Pickers, but it's coming.
1: Okay.
0: And when it comes, it's going to be first ball, first swing, home run.
1: Oh, I can't wait. Much anticipated for sure. We've all been waiting this one. Yes. Well,
0: yes,
1: let me know. You'll have to come back on the show as soon as that drops.
0: Will do. Will do. We love you. More than peanut butter, ever a little jelly with no bread.
1: I love you.

0: it's pure sort of insanity that's presented as logic. And the fact of the matter is American armed forces have a white supremacist problem. And the leaders have recognized that. And those leaders have decided that the way in which you address that issue is by teaching people to be anti-racist, by teaching right. people to recognize the racial groups as equals. And it's fascinating. And we've learned that the Republican Party isn't pro-cop, because if they were pro-cop, they would have responded differently to the Capitol insurrection. And they're certainly, we're showing now, they're not even pro-military. These are wedges and terms and constructs they use, and they lie about them, just as they lie about anti-racism and critical race theory and the 1619 Project.
1: This is Joe.
2: Nicole.
3: And Justin.
1: From the Buddy System Forever. 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

Yeah, yeah, it's your boy XP representing the Rhyme Addicts all the way out from LA, chilling out with Francesca. 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

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We truly appreciate every penny. Thank you so much.

0: right. Thank you so much. You are listening to Radio Free Brooklyn. We have Gray Starr here on the phone, but we have an interview that we're going to come. Yeah, October 28th, because I love to celebrate Halloween with you. But you have an album dropping when? On the 9th of October. So I wanted to get you on. Yeah. Tell us everything.
1: Yeah, of course. We have our next album is coming out October 9th. It's called Pagano Puke, which if you want to know what that means, I could definitely elaborate on that. But it's a very witchy, very kind of like spooky album. It's kind of ethereal in a way. It features our friend Gabby Lala, who's performed with like Les Claypool and a bunch of other people, and then it also features our friend Lottie, who's another Filipino artist who's also amazing. We're super stoked. We have a bunch of shows coming up too that are I think most of them are almost sold out, if not sold out. So, awesome.
0: Wait, we didn't say, so Pretty Frankenstein is the band.
1: yes.
0: Yeah. Wait, and what is the title of the album? I'm so intrigued.
1: Okay, so yeah, the Pretty Frankenstein is the band, and the album is...
0: And you've been around a long time, Pretty Frankenstein. I mean, just to say, you're a regular on the show. You've been around for how long?
1: With this project, Pretty Frankenstein, we've been around since like 2018.
0: Okay.
1: And you've interviewed me over the last like almost like decades. 15 something years. With like all kinds of other projects.
0: Yeah.
1: But this is one that we've stuck with the longest, and it's kind of like it's my baby in a sense that like, you know, Trent Reznor has Nine Inch Nails, which is like a revolving door of other musicians. But at the end of the day, it's Nine Inch Nails, you know? The album is called Pagano Puke, which in Tagalog is essentially Pagano for like pagan or witchy or like, you know, kind of like heathenistic or hedonistic.
0: Okay.
1: And then Puke is there's two words. It's either Puke or Peck, and we thought Puke sounded a little bit cooler and matched a little more with the vibe, but essentially means pussy. Essentially,
0: I love it.
1: Yeah. So essentially the album is called Witch Pussy, but fantastic. In Tagalog.
0: Oh, I love it. And it's coming out on October 9th. And you're going to come back on the show and we're going to promote all the things. And I'm super excited. But where do people find the album? Yeah. Plug everything. Every website, and social medias and all the things.
1: Yeah. You can find it. I mean, we always post on our Instagrams and TikTok, which is just at Pretty Frankenstein Band. And then we'll have it on Bandcamp, which prettyfrankenstein.bandcamp.com. We'll have it on, you know, iTunes, Apple Music, all the streaming services. You can find it October 9th. And then we have shows. We're doing a Filipino American Heritage fest thing in Oakland on October 17th, and then followed by on October 29th, we're doing an interview with the vampire themed drag show at the Stork Club in Oakland.
0: Awesome.
1: Which tickets for that are going super fast. So
0: great.
1: And then in Alameda, California, we're doing this little vampire ball where it's like the top floor is like an elegant, like Edwardian, like Victorian vampire ball with everybody wearing gowns and everything. And then downstairs is like essentially a goth club. So we'll be playing the goth club portion of that. So,
0: amazing.
1: Yeah.
0: Oh, I love it. And we're going to get deeper because you're such a great artist. I always have a million questions for you. So we'll be on the show the week of Halloween, which I'm so excited. And let's hear music. Perfect. She's a witch. Yeah, let's hear She's a Witch.
1: Yes.
0: And so, yeah,
1: it's the most recent single.
0: Yeah.
1: It's the most recent single. It features our friend Gabby Lala. And she plays sitar on it, which is really cool.
0: Very cool.
1: And we've had this song for like the last decade, and we've had a few iterations of it that we've put out, but this one is like, we just redid it for the album because we're like, we need to make this, like, this needs to be on the new album, and it needs to be the title, the first track. Because it's just kind of like how I always wanted the song to sound and how I always envisioned it. So, yeah, it's spooky, witchy vibes, you know,
0: so great.
1: Very
0: yes.
1: Ethereal for your like fall leaves, you know, atmosphere, you know?
0: Yeah. No, very much so. I love it. Awesome. So we'll hear She's a Witch. Everyone should follow Pretty Frankenstein. Go to the website. You have so many good events coming up, and new music dropping October 9th. And you'll be back on the show October 28th. And I'm excited.
1: Perfect. I can't wait to like delve in with you about all of it.
0: All the crazy arts. Yes. Same.
1: Yes.
0: All right. Here is the latest track from Pretty Frankenstein. Here is She's a Witch right here. Love Me or Leave Me, Radio Free Brooklyn.

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Dear friends, near and far, greetings from Bushwick, New York. You're listening to Mondo Jazz on Radio Free Brooklyn. Last week, we celebrated the half-century mark of Stevie Wonder's Songs in the Key of Life, which was released in 1976. And to put in context what we're going to listen to today, in 1976, a British bass player who was having a big impact on the jazz scene was 30 years old, but had already been playing music for 15 years, and had already left the Miles Davis Band for a while. 3 years earlier, in 1973, he had released his debut as a band leader, Conference of the Birds, a seminal album from which we heard the title track at the top of the hour. I am referring, of course, to Dave Holland, who is about to turn 80, and we're going to use that milestone as an opportunity to look back at decades of innovation and extraordinary music by Dave Holland today. Conference of the Birds, what a way to launch a career as a leader. An album that found the perfect balance between structure and freedom, embraced folk influences and placed the bass front and center as a leading voice, all in the company of a stellar quartet featuring Sam Rivers, Anthony Braxton and Barry Altschul. Let's now turn to an album that Dave Holland released about 17 years later with another incredible quartet featuring Steve Coleman on saxophone, Kevin Eubanks on guitar and Marvin Smithy Smith on drums. Another ECM album, and another of the most admired records in Holland's discography, Extensions. We're going to listen to the opening track, Nemesis.

There was Nemesis from Dave Holland's Quartet album Extensions. One of Dave Holland's most remarkable qualities is his ability to adapt to the most diverse musical situations while remaining immediately recognizable in every context. From playing folk and bluegrass with Norman Blake or Chris Smither, to blues rock with Bonnie Raitt, from free improvisation with Derek Bailey to bebop and mainstream jazz, as we'll hear in this set featuring a couple of albums with exquisite piano players. We will start with his collaboration with Hank Jones, with Billy Higgins on drums, focusing on a Hank Jones composition that has become a staple in Dave Holland's repertoire, The Oracle, from a 1990 Hank Jones album of the same title. After that, another album released that same year, Don Gralnick's Weaver of Dreams, from which we will hear one of Gralnick's classics, Nothing Personal. But first, Hank Jones with Oracle.

two pianists, one bassist, in a set which featured The Oracle by Hank Jones and Nothing Personal by Don Gralnick. Two gorgeous illustrations of how Dave Holland's bass lines refuse to simply provide accompaniment. They are an integral part to the dramatic arc of the music, but then again, Dave Holland's lines often are the dramatic arc of the music. And so it's no surprise that one of his most celebrated albums is his 1978 ECM release Emerald Tears, to this day one of the most revered solo bass albums ever recorded. He would explore that territory again with the album One Soul almost two decades later. And in between, he also went solo on cello with Life Cycle, another ECM release from 1983 from which we're going to hear Resolution, the final movement of the title track. After that, we turn to one of the most important collaborations in Dave Holland's career, his work with Sam Rivers, one of the two saxophone players on Conference of the Birds, but also a collaborator on two important duo albums from the Love Scene years and on other projects. In 2007, I was lucky enough to witness the chemistry among these old friends, joined by another veteran, Barry Altschul, that took place at Columbia University's Miller Theatre, in a memorable concert later released by Pi Recordings as Reunion Live in New York City. It was frankly one of the most impressive displays of Dave Holland's free playing, as we will hear on the opening track of that album, right after Resolution for solo cello.

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1: Resolution, Dave Holland on solo cello, followed by part one from Reunion Live in New York City with Dave Holland, Sam Rivers, and Barry Altschul. Two more tracks that we have just heard as we continue our overview of Dave Holland's music. And that brings us to one of the most exciting releases of this year, Freedom Call, a luxury box set from Edition Records, collecting 3 CDs or 6 LPs of previously unreleased live recordings by Dave Holland to mark his 80th birthday. This box set is a treasure trove of amazing music. Let's start from the live music of his sextet, featuring Antonio Hart on saxophone, Alex Sipiagin on trumpet and flugelhorn, Robin Eubanks on trombone, Margaret Mueller on piano, and Eric Harland on drums. You're about to listen to music from the tour that followed the release of the 2008 album Pass It On. Up next, Step to It.

Welcome to the second part of today's edition of Mondo Jazz here on Radio Free Brooklyn, as we celebrate six decades of Dave Holland's creative music. We started this segment with another of the countless classics that he has been involved with, Backwoods Song and its memorable Dave Holland bass work recorded with a supergroup featuring John Abercrombie and Jack DeJohnette, Gateway. That tune is included on their self-titled debut album on ECM, Gateway. And by the way, Gateway, what a perfect name for a band that was a gateway into jazz for a generation of music fans and a gateway into guitar-centric electric jazz for a generation of musicians. Dave Holland has always had a particularly fruitful relationship with guitar players. He even had that legendary impromptu session with Jimi Hendrix. And over the years, from John McLaughlin to John Scofield, from Mike Stern to Bill Frisell, from Pat Metheny to Lionel Luecke, he has always played with some of the greatest guitarists around. A particularly creative relationship was the one with Kevin Eubanks, whom Dave Holland first connected with through Sam Rivers. Eubanks played in Holland's quartet and in Prism, but Holland also contributed to Eubanks' own projects, as we're going to hear on a track from Kevin Eubanks' first Blue Note album, Turning Point. Up next is Spiral Ways.

That was Kevin Eubanks with Spiral Ways, prominently featuring Dave Holland on bass. As mentioned, Kevin Eubanks was a key member of several bands led by Dave Holland, including his 1990s quartet with Marvin Smithy Smith and Steve Coleman. And so let's turn to the Coleman-Holland axis of rhythmic exploration. Anyone interested in odd meters and sophisticated rhythmic concepts could hardly imagine a more fertile meeting of minds. Coleman was part of Dave Holland's legendary first quintet and later his quartet, while Dave Holland also participated in several of Steve Coleman's projects. Particularly satisfying is the duo album that Dave Holland and Steve Coleman recorded together, Phase Space, from which we're going to hear a masterpiece of a composition, Bunky Green's Little One, I'll Miss You. After that, another collaboration with an artist that played an important role in the M-Bass collective world, Jerry Allen. Jerry Allen and Dave Holland had worked together backing Betty Carter alongside Jack DeJohnette on drums in the late 90s, helping fuel Carter's remarkable art of creative song interpretation. When Jerry Allen recorded The Life of a Song about a decade later, she called on Holland and DeJohnette again. Let's hear them on LWB's House, the remix, right after Steve Coleman and Dave Holland with Little One, I'll Miss You coming up next.

Two tracks touching on Dave Holland's collaborations with musicians from the M-Bass family in this set. We started with Little One I'll Miss You in a duo performance by Steve Coleman and Dave Holland, followed by Jerry Allen's LWB's House, the remix, with one of the most powerful and certainly most well-traveled bass and drums teams around, Dave Holland and Jack DeJohnette, whose collaboration went all the way back to the Miles Davis years. Of course, Miles Davis played a pivotal role in propelling Dave Holland into the stratosphere. We all know that Miles Davis quote-unquote discovered the 22-year-old British bassist playing at Ronnie Scott's in London, where Holland was performing with Joe Henderson, and invited him to come to New York and record with him just days later. Dave Holland was suddenly part of jazz history, recording in a silent way and Bitches Brew with Miles. But perhaps Miles Davis' influence on Dave Holland's future career was also one of reaction. Miles famously told Holland, "Dave, you're a bass player," and it was at odds with Holland's desire to perhaps free the bass from its traditional role, to treat it not simply as a supporting instrument, but as a voice with its own melodic, harmonic, and rhythmic freedom. And so Holland eventually left the band to pursue a less traditional way of conceiving a jazz group. Speak of a firm artistic vision, quitting Miles Davis when just 24 years old. And while Miles was famously a difficult personality, Dave Holland has, over the decades, been the exact opposite with his fellow bandmates and collaborators. Still, Dave Holland has always acknowledged just how important the Miles Davis experience was to his development, and he has often taken part in albums recorded as tribute to Miles. We recently heard one such example, Cassandra Wilson's Traveling Miles, which we featured a couple of weeks ago when we paid tribute to her legacy. Another example is So Near, So Far by the very same Joe Henderson with whom Dave Holland was playing when Miles first heard him in London. From that album, we're going to hear a composition Miles Davis wrote in honor of his then wife, Frances Taylor Davis, Francing, featuring a splendid solo by Dave Holland.

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1: The advanced blues that we heard before the announcements was Joe Henderson's interpretation of Miles Davis' Francing, featuring Dave Holland. To bring the second part of today's edition of Mondo Jazz dedicated to Dave Holland to a close, let's return to the spectacular new box set Freedom Call, and let's go back to Holland's collaboration with Kevin Eubanks by shifting to Prism, a quartet which also featured Craig Taborn, with whom Dave Holland had played in James Carter's band, and Eric Harland, yet another master drummer with whom Dave Holland has developed a long-running musical relationship. Up next, a live version of Evolution, a Kevin Eubanks composition that Holland and Eubanks first recorded together on the eponymous studio album Prism.

started with a unique album in his discography, his jazz exploration of flamenco, recorded with a flamenco legend who sadly passed away just a few days ago, Spanish guitarist Pepe Habichuela. In 2011, they collaborated on an album entitled Hands, which shows Holland's remarkable ability to internalize foreign musical traditions and different musical genres. The track that we heard was the title track from this particularly poetic album. Equally poetic results can be found in Dave Holland's forays into Indian and Middle Eastern music. Up next, we will hear Island Feeling from his collaboration with Chris Potter and Indian tabla master Zakir Hussain.

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3: 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I'm your host, Rob Pritchard. Thanks for hanging out with me tonight. I'm getting things started with a brand new single from Narcissist. Here's High.

We just heard Soraya's brand new cover of the Sonics' 1964 track, The Witch. Coming up next, here's the latest single from the Blacktones. This is Brain Brain.

We just heard the new Snooper single, Grand Prix. Coming up next, here's Daystar with Say It To Me, live at Fuzz Club Sessions.

From the new Nyes album, Doghouse, we just heard Frankie 610. Coming up next here in the Bushwick Garage, here's the latest single from Scottish James Brown, WWMD.

From Hootie's new album, Permanent Maintenance, we just heard Queen. Coming up next, from Dead Sea Apes' new EP, Psychic Tension, here's Deathless.

That was Windhand live at Levitation Sessions with Diablerie. Coming up next here in the Bushwick Garage, here's Hanya White from her new EP, Hashtag Freak. This is New Scream.

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We just heard the newly released 1977 version of The Cramps doing The Natives Are Restless. Coming up next, here's Josephine Earn from her brand new solo album, Cherry. This is Cherry Tree.

That was Juju with G4AG. Coming up next, here's the latest single from Des Dare. This is Beef Down, Fuckface.

From Black Doldrum's soon-to-be-released album, Repetition Compulsion, we just heard the latest single, Waiting. Coming up next, from Gila Band's new album, Pugnello, here's Allogia, which means poverty of speech.

From the Wells' new album, And Flames Ran Like Living Animals, we just heard Mystery Babylon. Coming up next, here's a brand new single from the X-Bombers. This is Down and Dirty. Yeah.

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We've been listening to Black Cat Review. That track is called Death to the King. Coming up next, here's Ice Balloons with Bicky Doodown.

We just heard the Al Lover remix of the OC's track, The Axis. I'm going to close tonight's show with Has a Shadow. This is Horror Will Grow.

And that's going to wrap things up for this week's edition of the Bushwick Garage. I've been your host, Rob Pritchard. Thanks for hanging out with me here at Radio Free Brooklyn. Please don't go anywhere. Robert Javors is coming up next. He's got an amazing show called Black and Blues. Please stay tuned. You will not regret it. Till next week, bye-bye.

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8: 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We're live from our Bushwick studio every Tuesday morning from 11:01 to 1 p.m. And we always have a theme. If you're listening to the show, you know that. But the theme is a continuation of last week's theme, which is songs about fools or foolish things. So I'm going to start off with a song that almost everybody knows. It was really successful on the charts. It hit number one on the R&B charts and number two on the white pop charts in 1967. Do you have any idea what song I'm talking about? Well, let's play it and you'll figure it out very quickly what the song is. So let's give it a listen. This was a major hit in 1967.

We started that set out with the amazing Aretha Franklin, Chain of Fools, done for Atlantic Records in New York in 1967. Aretha Franklin doing the vocal. Background singers. This is really interesting. There were three background singers on this record. Two of them were her sisters, Caroline and Irma. Irma, by the way, was a recording artist on her own right. She did A Piece of My Heart, made famous by Janis Joplin, but Irma did the original recording of that, and it's a really good version. And the third singer was Ellie Greenwich. Now, Ellie was not known as a singer, but she was known as one of the great composers of the era. She composed things like The Do Run Run, do you remember that, by the Crystals? She did River Deep, Mountain High. Remember that one, Ike and Tina Turner? She, and hundreds of other songs. She worked closely with Phil Spector and her partner, Dave Barry, and wrote hundreds of songs. But she here she was doing background vocals for Aretha Franklin. Now, what's interesting about Aretha, she started off with Columbia Records in 1960, stayed with them to 1966, and she had no top 10 hits at all. It was arid like the desert. In January of 67, she moved to Atlantic Records, and she had three number one hits that year: Respect, Baby I Love You, and Chain of Fools. That also hit number two on the pop charts, were devoted basically to white artists. But it just shows you that even though she has one of the greatest voices of the century, I mean, everyone acknowledges the abilities of Aretha. She was with Columbia for over 6 years and nothing. And Columbia was a major company, wasn't a fly-by-night company. She moved to Atlantic and immediately started having hits. Not that her voice changed over that time. It didn't. But the people that handled her, picking her songs, getting her the right arrangements, and working with her, produced a major, major artist. So talent alone doesn't do it in this industry, because she always had the talent, but what is done with the talent is what counts. But anyway, enough preaching by Bob Javors. Next you heard Fool-Hearted Woman by Duke Henderson with Lucky Thompson's All Stars, recorded for Harlem's own Apollo label, but was recorded in LA in 1945. Duke Henderson is actually Sylvester Henderson doing the vocal, accompanied by Carl George on trumpet, Jewel Grant on alto sax, Eli Thompson on tenor sax, Gene Porter clarinet, an unknown guitarist, Wilbert Barranco on piano, Charles Mingus, yeah, the jazz guy, filling in on bass, and Lee Young on drums. After that, you heard one of New Orleans' finest, Professor Longhair and his blues scholars, Who's Been Fooling You, recorded for Atlantic, recorded in New Orleans in 1953. Professor Longhair went by that name for a long time, but he also recorded initially under his own name, which was Henry Roland Byrd, doing the vocal and piano, accompanied by some of the best musicians in New Orleans: Lee Allen on tenor sax, Alvin Red Tyler baritone sax, Walter Nelson guitar, Edgar Blanchard on bass, and the greatest drummer in New Orleans at the time, Earl Palmer. And we close that with the Clovers, Here Goes a Fool, another Atlantic group that was done in New York in 1953. Lead singer there was Charlie White. Other members of the group were Matthew McWhorter, Harold Lucas, Harold Windley, and Billy Mitchell. This group was from Washington, D.C. It was formed in 1948, and it had 19 songs in the R&B top 10 in its career. 19 top 10 songs. It was a group widely listened to in New York and around the national hits galore. And just a really good group. Well, I think
got you in the mood to hear about Fools. So let's continue. This is another doo-wop group. This is a recording from 1961. I'm not your fool anymore. Do-dum-bum-bum-bum-bum-bum-bum-bum-bum-bum-bum-bum-bum-bum-bum-bum-bum-bum-bum-bum-bum-bum-bum-bum-bum-bum-bum-bum-bum-bum-bum-bum-bum-bum-bum-bum-bum-bum-bum-bum-bum-bum-bum-bum-bum-bum-bum-bum-bum-bum-bum-bum-bum-bum-bum-bum-bum-bum-bum-bum-bum-bum-bum-bum-bum-bum-bum-bum-bum-bum-bum-bum-bum-bum-bum-bum-bum-bum-bum-bum-bum-bum-bum-bum-bum-bum-bum-bum-bum-bum-bum-bum-bum-bum-bum-bum-bum-bum-bum-b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

We opened up with The Turbans, I'm Not Your Fool Anymore, a very odd doo-wop song. It was done for Roulette Records in 1961. Al Banks was the lead singer, accompanied by Earl Warsham, John Pancho, Christian, and Andrew Jones. After that, you heard Melvin Carter, Tired of Being Fooled by You, recorded for Peacock Records in Houston, Texas in 1967. Following that was Richard Berry, I'm Your Fool, recorded for K&G Records in Los Angeles in 1961. The band accompanying is not known except for the bass player, which was Lala Wilson. And we closed out with Chicago's best at the time, Otis Rush, Three Times a Fool, recorded for Cobra Records in Chicago, 1957. Otis Rush, vocal and guitar, accompanied by Harold Ashby on tenor sax, Lafayette Leak piano, Reggie Boyd on second guitar, Willie Dixon bass, and Odie Payne on drums. Well, you are listening to Radio Free Brooklyn. The show you're listening to is Black and Blues. I'm your host, Bob J. And today we're covering songs that talk about fools or foolish things or being a fool. Anything fool related, we cover today. So let's go back to 1931. Yeah, people were talking about fools in the 30s too. There were fools existing then also. So let's give a listen to Funny Paper Smith, who called himself the Howlin' Wolf. This is Fool's Blues.

You know I'm a single-handed fool, and getting old, too. Well, they say God takes care of old folks and fools, so I guess he will. Yeah, I am. Some people tell me

You know, until 6 months ago, I hadn't prayed a prayer since God knows when. Until 6 months ago, people, I hadn't prayed a prayer since God knows when.

We opened up that set with Fool's Blues by Funny Paper Smith, the Howlin' Wolf, recorded for Vocalion Records in Chicago in 1931. Funny Paper Smith, vocal and guitar. Following that was Be Careful with a Fool, done by B.B. Blues Boy King and his orchestra, recorded for the RPM Record Company in Chicago, 1956. B.B. King, vocal and guitar, accompanied by a band that included the great tenor sax player Johnny Board. After that was a beautiful ballad by Bull Moose Jackson and his Buffalo Bearcats, A Fool in Love, recorded for the King Record Company here in New York in 1949. Bull Moose Jackson is actually Benjamin Clarence Jackson, doing the vocal and playing tenor sax, accompanied by Harold Johnson on trumpet, Eugene Abrams and Snooky Hulbert on alto saxes, Harold Clark tenor sax, Johnny Allen piano, Irving Green on bass, and Les Erskine on drums. And we close out with the wonderful The Teasers, I Was a Fool to Let You Go. That's an unissued recording done by the Note Record Company in 1957. Here the Teasers are accompanied by Jimmy Binkley, combo with Jimmy Binkley on piano. This group was from Indianapolis, and it featured Bill Cox on lead with Al Parin, Bob Hyde, Pete Merrill, and Henry Gooch on guitar. Well, time for another set. More songs about fools. So we're going to start off with an artist who's still around, but this was a song she did in 1972. This is Victim of a Foolish Heart.

wise to all that stuff, 'cause I've been fooled before. Don't say that you care, then give me the air. You'll see I've had enough, 'cause I've been fooled.

just listened to Emmerice Kelly, The Biggest Fool, done for Peacock Records in Houston, Texas in 1962. This gentleman was a former member of the Paramount Gospel Singers who started singing and recording in San Francisco in the late 1940s. Preceding him was the Robins, My Heart's the Biggest Fool, recorded for RCA Victor Records in Hollywood, California, 1953. Lead singer there was Grady Chapman, accompanied by Ty Terrell, the brothers Richards, William, and Roy, and Bobby Nunn on bass. Preceding the Robins was Gene Phillips, I've Been Fooled Before, recorded for Modern Records in Los Angeles in 1947. Gene Phillips' vocal and guitar with a band that included Lloyd Glenn on piano, Bill Davis on bass, and Al Wichard on drums. And we opened up with the wonderful Betty Swan, Victim of a Foolish Heart, recorded for Atlantic Records, recorded in Muscle Shoals, Alabama, in 1972. Betty Swan is still with us and still performing today. She, by the way, spells her name very differently. So if you're looking for her records, it's Bettye and Swan with two N's. I don't know if that was a given name or not, but it's quite interesting. Well, you are listening to Radio Free Brooklyn, and the show you're listening to is Black and Blues. I'm Bob J. I'm your host. We're a regularly scheduled show every Tuesday like clockwork. Yes, we're on either with a new show or a repeat if for some reason I just can't make it into the studio. But so far, we're doing pretty well with live shows. We always have a theme. Sometimes the theme is for one show. Sometimes it continues over two or three shows. Today is a continuation of last week's program, Songs About Fools or Foolishness. So let's continue on. This is 1951 with a really prolific artist. He was around for ages, owned a nightclub in South Central LA called the Barrel House, where a lot of the performers he performed with were featured as live musicians. This is Johnny Otis Orchestra, Fool's Gold.

We opened up with Johnny Otis Orchestra, Fool's Gold. That was done for Savoy Records in Los Angeles in 1951. Mel Walker was the vocalist, accompanied by Johnny Otis on vibes, Don Johnson trumpet, George Washington trombone, Walter Henry alto sax, Lorenzo Holden and James Von Streeter tenor saxes, Devonia Williams on piano, Pete Guitar Lewis on guitar, Mario Delagardi on bass, and Laird Bell on drums. Following that was I Pity the Fool by Bobby Blue Bland and his band, done for Duke Records in Houston, Texas in 1960. Bobby Blue Bland doing the vocal, accompanied by Joe Scott and Melvin Jackson trumpets, Pluma Davis trombone, L.A. Hill and Jimmy Beck tenor saxes, Rayfield Devers on baritone sax, Teddy Reynolds piano, Wayne Bennett on guitar, Hamp Simmons bass, and J-Bo Starks on drums. Now, this guy needs a special mention. He was born in Tennessee in 1930, dropped out of school in the third grade, and started to work in the cotton fields. In 1947, he moved with his mother to Memphis, where he hung out with B.B. King and Roscoe Gordon and Junior Parker and Johnny Ace. This group soon became known as the Beale Streeters. In fact, on some of the records at that time, it has the artists like Roscoe Gordon with the Beale Streeters, which was some combination of these gentlemen that I just mentioned. In 1951, Ike Turner, who was then a talent scout for Modern Records of Los Angeles, recorded Bobby Bland at bass player Tough Green's house. That was his first record. His first released record was made in November 1951 under his real name, Robert Bland. Made two records under the name Robert Bland, and then thereafter he was Bobby Blue Bland. He died in 2013 at age 83 and was performing up to his death. Now, here's this for a career. He charted 63 records on the R&B charts and 43 on the pop charts that were devoted to white artists for the most part. This is a major artist and had a very long career from the 50s through his death in 2013. After Bobby Bland, you heard Find Another Fool by the Marcells, recorded for Colpix Records in 1961. Lead singer there was Cornelius Harp. Other members of the group, Ronald Mundy, Walt Maddox, Alan Johnson, and Fred Johnson. This group was from Pittsburgh, Pennsylvania. It started out as an interracial group with three black members and two white members, which was quite unusual at the time. And we close out with Won't Be a Fool No More by Big Maceo, recorded for RCA Victor Records in Chicago in 1945. Big Maceo is Maceo Merriweather, one of the best pianists of the era, doing the vocals and piano, accompanied by a longtime friend, Tampa Red on guitar and Charles Sanders on drums. Well, we still have hundreds of more songs about fools, so let's not waste any time and let's get to the next group. This is the Empires with Teddy McRae and his orchestra. If I'm a Fool.

Well, we opened up that set with The Empires with Teddy McRae and his orchestra. If I'm a Fool, that was recorded for the Amp 3 Record Company in 1957. Lead singer there was John Barnes. Other members of the group were Les Cooper, Robert Dunn, and William Goodman. Following The Empires, you heard Muddy Waters and his guitar, Still a Fool, recorded for Chess Records in Chicago, 1951. Muddy Waters, McKinley Morganfield, that is, doing the vocal and guitar, accompanied by Big Crawford on bass and Elga Edmonds on drums. After that, you heard the great Titus Turner, Shake a Hand of a Fool, recorded for Jamie Records in New York in 1961. Of course, Titus Turner vocal, accompanied by an unknown band. And we closed with If I'm a Fool, I Must Love You by the Falcons, done for Big Wheel Records in 1966. Lead singer there was James Gibson. Other members of the group were Carlos Monroe, Johnny Alvin, and Alton Hollowell. Well, we're three quarters way done with the show. And the show, by the way, is Black and Blues. I'm your host, Bob J. We're a regularly scheduled show. We're here at the studio in Bushwick every Tuesday morning, starting at 11 o'clock, going 2 wonderful hours to 1 p.m. and always with a theme. And today's theme is a continuation of last week's show, which is songs about fools and foolish things, anything to do with fools. We're going to cover in this show and probably next week, which will be the final episode of The Fools. But next song I'm going to play is a very interesting song in that it's done by a very large group of women. It was done in 1951. It's by Anna Mae Wynberne and her Sweethearts All Girl Orchestra. I'll tell you a little about the history because it's very interesting. But this is Fool Blues from 1951.

We opened up with Fool Blues by Anna Mae Wynburn and her Sweetheart's Old Girl Orchestra that was recorded for the Unique Record Company in Los Angeles in 1951. Now, this is a most interesting group. Anna Mae started her musical career in North Omaha, Nebraska, of all places. Yep, where she led the Cotton Club Boys, which was an interesting band because two of its members were Charlie Christian and Fletcher Henderson. And if you know music from that era, you'll know how famous these gentlemen were. In 1941, she left and joined the International Sweethearts of Rhythm as its leader and vocalist. This group was founded in 1939 in the Piney Woods Life School in Mississippi. It was the first integrated women's band ever. In 1941, it set attendance records at the Howard Theater in Washington, D.C. Now, the Howard is a very famous theater. It was part of a group of theaters that featured black performers. And they were held together by a group called TOBA, Theater Owners Booking Association, which booked all these people at the Regal Theater in Chicago, the Howard in Washington, the Apollo in New York. And the Theater Owners Booking Association, TOBA, had a better name for the black artists that it employed. They called it Tough on Black Asses. That was what they were known as. Because you would go to the Howard Theater and you would do five shows a day, 7 days a week. It was unbelievable. And they were paid not union wages, let's put it that way. So she was a real first. The group disbanded in 1949, but I'm going to give a little shout out to its members because they were around for a long time, one of the best instrumental groups of its time, but got very little recognition because it was all women. And by the way, there were white women, black women, and Asian women in this group. So I just got to shout them out. Ernestine Tiny Davis, Ray Carter, Johnny Mae Stansberry, and Edna Williams on trumpets, Marge Pettiford, Amy Garrison, Helen Sane, Grace Bayron, Willie Mae Wong, and Viola Burnside on saxes, Judy Bayron, Helen Jones, and Ina Bell Baird on trombones, Lucille Dixon on bass, Roxana Lucas on guitar, Johnny Ray Rice on piano, Pauline Batty on drums, and Evelyn McKee and Annie Mae Wynburn on vocals. Yes, the International Sweethearts of Rhythm. After that, you heard the Marshall Brothers, Who'll Be the Fool From Now On, recorded for Savoy Records in 1952. Maith Marshall was the lead singer. It was the Marshall Brothers, but he was the only Marshall there. The other members of the group were Phil Shaw, Willis Saunders, and Raymond Johnson. Following that was Kyne Morgan, Nobody's Fool, recorded for Johnson Records in New York in 1959. Kyne Johnson vocal with an unknown combo. And we closed out with the wonderful Billy Boy Arnold out of Chicago, I Was Fooled, recorded for VJ Records in 1955. Billy Boy Arnold vocal and harmonica, accompanied by Henry Gray on piano, Jody Williams guitar, Milton Rector bass, and Earl Phillips on drums. Well, we got 20 minutes left, but plenty of fools left to let you know about. So let's go to Detroit, 1950. I played a song by this gentleman earlier, but one of my favorite pianists, Big Maceo Merriweather, Eloise, Don't Play Me for a Fool.

Well, we opened up that set with Eloise, Don't Play Me for a Fool by Big Maceo Merriweather, done for the Fortune Record Company in Detroit in 1950. Big Maceo, vocal and piano, Grace Brim, harmonica, James Watkins on piano. By the way, he played only with his right hand. Yeah, interesting. John Brim on guitar, that's Grace Brim's husband, and Alonzo Tucker on drums. After that, you heard the Five Echoes, Fool's Prayer, done for VJ Records in Chicago in 1954. Lead singer there has a phenomenal name. His first name is Constant Sims. Other members of the group were Johnny Taylor, Earl and Herbert Lewis, brothers Lewis, and James Marshall. After that, you heard Veretta Dillard, Leave a Happy Fool Alone, recorded for RCA Victor in 1957. Here she is backed by Howard Biggs Orchestra. And we close that with Shaky Jake, Still Your Fool. That's from a Bluesville LP called Good Times, recorded in New York City in 1960. Shaky Jake is James Harris doing the vocal and harmonica, accompanied by organist Jack McDuff and guitarist Bill Jennings. Well, we're coming to a close, but we still have time for a few more tunes. So let's listen now to I Ain't the Same Old Fool by Madonna Martin.

I tried to do right. Many times I laid in bed and cried all night. Now you're 3 times 7, and you know what you wanna do. If you can't get yourself nobody,

You just heard Madonna Martin, I Ain't the Same Old Fool, done by Selective Records in Los Angeles in 1949. Madonna Martin doing the vocal, accompanied by an unknown band. Well, we're going to close out with The Cufflinks, A Fool's Fortune, done for Dutone Records in Los Angeles, 1958. Henry Houston on lead, Moses Walker, Elroy Coleman, Raymond Darden, and Johnny Simmons are other members of the group. So let's listen to A Fool's Fortune.

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1: Hello, and welcome to The Mess. Oh, wow, it's the last time I'm doing that, and I really messed it up. But that's kind of the nature of the show. Welcome to The Mess with Jess on Radio Free Brooklyn. I'm Jesse Roth, and after 5 years, tonight will be my last show. It's been a great ride and a bittersweet moment, but I'm also going to play my favorite songs of 2025, and I kind of slapped this together recently, so I'm just going to start with Bad Bunny's album, Debitar Mas Fotos, and the titular song, which was a hit this year.

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Zumba.

Okay, just to give you some context on how I went about creating this playlist, I have a playlist for every month. So first I went to those playlists for each month and looked at what were my favorite songs and also what songs have I been listening, like still listening to, even past their month. And, you know, I didn't watch Stranger Things. Maybe now that it's over, I'll watch the entire series. But Joe had a big year. He played a lot of music festivals. I saw him perform at All Things Go in D.C. in June. And this song from The Crux, Basic Being Basic, I love it. And I kind of think that it also is representative of 2025. So let's play it.

0: funny.
1: Oh, here we go. I went to the Mayhem Tour this year. It was amazing. This song, obviously huge, one of the best of the year, Lady Gaga.

Okay, segue, because Lady Gaga was in the music video for this next song, which was one of my favorites when it came out, and it's just really fun. And it's Fat, Juicy, and Wet by Sexy Red and Bruno Mars. Ooh.

I want to apologize to my father, who is a loyal listener, for playing that song that was a lot about pussy. All right. Changing vibes a bit. This was on my top five songs of the year. It came out pretty early in the year as the lead single for the newest Haim album called I Quit. And it is still like my favorite song on the album. And I got to listen to it and walk with the Haim sisters and others to Cherry Lane Theater, where we got to hear parts of the album before it came out. And I saw them live earlier this year, but after that, and it's just such a good song. That's all I gotta say. Here we go.

Okay. Amazing song. My timeline is definitely all over the place with this playlist, but Fontaine's DC released a single that they then put on the deluxe version of their album Romance from last year. And I saw them perform at Primavera Sound in Barcelona this year. And I just love this song so much. It's sort of become a part of just my list of songs that will always make me feel good. And it's true. It's amazing to be young.

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I think probably, you know, my parents are listening. I feel like I have more people listening than I have in the past, and so I'm extra nervous. Support Radio Free Brooklyn. All right, I'm going to throw a curveball. I also was looking at my hyperfixation song playlist, which is songs that I literally just will listen to over and over again. And this song was on there. And, you know, 2025 was the year that Ed Sheeran stayed relevant to me. And I mean, I think he did release an album, but I don't know. I just feel like he's always sort of around. But maybe he's in the Kia Asylum, as my brother says. And I really like the song Ozzy Zom. So it's a banger. I'm going to play it.

just sort of has, you know, the philosophy, you know, just put your headphones on, listen to your favorite song. And then I'm going to follow it up with What Was That by Lorde. Obviously a huge moment. I was supposed to be in the video, aka I got to Washington Square Park and stood around for a couple hours, but then left. And then obviously she filmed the music video later, but it still is such an amazing song. So let's give it up for the girls.

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1: They could describe everything with one single word. You know, like...

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That's so 2025. You feel me? Okay. This little section is going to be about debuts. So for the people who have put out music for the first time, one first being Romy Mars, the daughter of Sofia Coppola and Thomas Mars of Phoenix. She's only released like two songs, but this song went viral on TikTok. I really like it. It's called A-Lister. And then I'm going to follow it up with the debut of 2025, in my opinion, one of my top five albums from Who's the Clown, Audrey Hobart. This was her very first single. Yeah, so she is known as friends of Gracie Abrams and worked a lot with her on her last album. But she is, this is like her, this was her very first foray into solo music. And it absolutely went mega viral, obsessed. The whole album is so good. And this is the song that started it all, Sumi. So A-Lister and Sumi. Give it up, girl. Girls, yes.

0: Wanted.
1: Yes, that song goes so hard. All right. Next up, this song was not like a hit of the year, like popular or whatever, but it was on my Hyperfixation playlist. And I actually got to listen to the album before it came out. Indigo D'Souza and Precipice is the name of the album. And this was released as a single before the album. And I'm obsessed with it. And I want to listen to it. It's Crying Over Nothing.

I love that song. I feel like Indigo D'Souza's like underrated and needs to have a moment. Okay, speaking of moment, I feel like when this song came out, it was a moment. I didn't really love Renee Rapp's new album, Bite Me, but this song was the first single, Leave Me Alone. And I feel like it was iconic. Leave me alone, bitch. I want to have fun. So let's do it.

fun. All right, I'm going to play two songs back to back. Huge moments, huge songs of the year in the U.S. Daisies by Justin Bieber from his album Swag. Huge song. It's really good. And then The Subway by Chapel Roan. And if you live in New York, you know, near Union Square, it's all Chapel Roan on the wall in her hair. And it was streamed many times, many, many times. All right, let's do this.

damn. 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So they didn't come out with an album. Actually, two of the members of Blackpink came out with albums this year, Lisa and Jennie, and they were both all right. And yeah, Rosé's album was like last year. But they did release one single, and I'm obsessed with it and the music video. It's so good. So I'm hoping we get a Blackpink album in the next year. And the song is called Jump.

Hell yeah. Okay, one of my favorite songs of the year, Midnight Sun by Zara Larsson. The album itself was so good. I can't wait to listen to it next summer. But, you know, summer is a mindset.

All right, next up, I'm going to play the Doja Cat single Jealous Type from her album V, which I feel like is underrated, like didn't get enough praise. And I think her working with Jack Antonoff was a really good idea. And I love the 80s vibe of this song. So actually, let's do this song. And then we're going to play House Tour by Sabrina Carpenter, Man's Best Friend, big album of the year. It was hard actually to pick just one song, but House Tour was its own moment, if you will. Here we go.

All right. So what do we got next? Okay. There's this band. They came out with their debut album. They're from New York City. Their name is Laundry Day, and they came out with their album Earworm. And it is an earworm. I'm obsessed with the song. It's on my hyperfixation playlist. It's Supermodel.

Okay. A sad moment that happened this year was that Ozzy Osbourne passed away, and Aerosmith and Youngblood performed in his honor, and they also released a few songs together, and I really like the song My Only Angel, so I'm going to play it. R.I.P. Ozzy.

Okay. Pop culture moment, I guess, but more in the gossip sense. Nothing to do with the... Well, actually, so Tate McRae, a young pop star, was dating the Kid Laroi, sort of a Justin Bieber dupe, and then they broke up. And then I think he sort of said some shit in a song. And so she fired back with this song, which is awesome. It's called Tit for Tat.

Okay, so of course I have to mention that this year Taylor Swift did release her 12th album, The Life of a Showgirl. And, you know, when I first listened to it, I did not care for it, I'll be honest. And I haven't really gone back and listened to the entire album, but I do go back and listen to this song, which is a bop. And let me just look really quickly at the credits. So, well, yeah, it's Max Martin and Shellback. Anyway, this is Honey by Taylor Swift.

0: call me honey if you want.
1: All right, I have to play this song, and shout out to my dear friend Brady Richards, who's listening. Huge moment of the year, I'd say. Florence and the Machine, Everybody Scream. Very jealous of Brady, who got to go to the album release party where Florence was there. And this song is just iconic. Everybody Scream.

This year was just iconic in so many ways. We had the return of two pop stars. One, Hilary Duff, released her first single in, I don't know how many years, over a decade. And then we got a new Robin song, and it's been a while since we've heard from her as well. So I'm going to play Mature by Hilary Duff, followed by Dopamine by Robin. A beautiful pairing.

Okay. Next up, Hayley Williams of Paramore went independent, I think, officially record label wise, and she released this album, Ego Death, at a bachelorette party this year, and it is wonderful. And I'm going to play the titular song. She calls out Morgan Wallen pretty much in the song.

song now so that I have time to play the rest of the songs on my playlist. So, one of the biggest moments of the year, I would say, was when Lily Allen released West End Girl, her basically divorce album, and it listened, like, the way, if you listen to it from start to finish, it's like a play, and I'm pretty sure she's going to be doing a stage version of it, and I'm going to be seeing it live next year, April something, at King's Theater near my house, which I'm really excited about. So I'm going to go right into West End Girl. Here we go.

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I'm going to cut it at the monologue or the FaceTime so I can play all the other songs. Next, a huge album of this year. So good. Lux by Rosalía and the lead single Berghain with Bjork and Yves Tumor was just a huge moment. Here we go.

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Thank you so much for listening to this the past 5 years, if you've listened at all. 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I am going to go out on my favorite song of the year. I still be playing this many times a day. It's 12 to 12 by that little twink from the East Village, Somber. Thank you all. Have a great night. Happy New Year. Here we go.

0: The most punk rock thing you can do is bring your own shopping bag to the supermarket. And then tell the cashier you brought your own bag. That is punk rock.
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The Overture to Ivan the Terrible, written by Sergei Prokofiev, movie by Sergei Eisenstein from 1945. Here on The Bestest Noise on Radio Free Brooklyn. Happy Monday. It's April 27th, and I'm your host, Ben Gambutsa, and I'm coming to you live from the Radio Free Brooklyn studio in Bushwick. April 27th, it would have been Prokofiev's birthday. If you weren't dead, you may have heard of him. He's kind of the only 20th century Russian composer that people know besides Shostakovich. He was born in 1891 and struggled with censorship under Stalin and wrote some incredible music. That movie, Ivan the Terrible, is fantastic. It has some of the scariest images, and I mean Soviet realism. It's not really Soviet realism, I guess. It's more like something else. But Soviet angles in cinema are really cool and jagged, and there's a lot of those. Just shots that are almost like paintings, you know? And also, there are these Russian directors who love giant crowds, not even hordes of people, like going across land, like the steppes, you know? And there's some great scenes that, excuse me, I had a cough for like 2 weeks. Some great scenes of just hordes of masses of people in that movie. And Prokofiev has a great soundtrack to it. Prokofiev, unlike Shostakovich, I think is a little more sarcastic, a little purer, and I probably a little more accessible because he's a little more classical. I don't think he's like neoclassical as much as like Stravinsky was in his, I guess, like middle to late period. But definitely Shostakovich was doing, I don't know, maybe more harmonically adventurous things. Although they did have a similar harmonic vocabulary. And they're both very popular now. And one of Prokofiev's most popular pieces is the ballet Romeo and Juliet, which I've never seen. I've never actually been to the ballet, if you can believe it. But we're going to hear the movement from that piece, the battle between the Capulets and the Montagues, in a second. But I did want to say, I know I haven't been as consistent as coming in live. I've just, you know, lately, I don't know, the passion for the music hasn't been there, but it's there today. That's why I'm here. I'm like really feeling it. And part of the reason is I'm writing this thing on my Substack, which you should subscribe to. It's called Evenings with the Orchestra. In fact, New Yorker music critic Alex Ross subscribes, as does New York Times writers Vivian Schweitzer and Steve Smith. So that gives you an idea of, you know, the caliber of people, audience I'm writing to. And you could be part of that audience. I could write directly to you, right to your inbox at Evenings with the Orchestra. Anyway, the thing I'm writing about right now is this article that came out in the journal Scientific Reports last week. Scientific Reports is under the umbrella of the journal Nature, which is a really prestigious scientific journal. And these five Italian data scientists wrote an article where they presented their conclusions after studying 20,000 compositions run through MIDI transcriptions from 1600, the year, to the year 2021. And they concluded that classical music and jazz have gotten simpler in recent years. Now, they didn't actually say what the pieces... I sound like Tucker Carlson. They didn't actually say what the pieces were. Were they music at all? I guess we'll see when I get the data sets that I requested today from them. Because it's only in those data sets, if they even exist, that we can even have a glimpse of a little of what they were even analyzing. Is music anything? Does it matter? Is it even an art form? Okay, my Tucker Carlson thing is done. But yeah, so the point is, I requested the data set of pieces that they studied, 20,000 compositions. So maybe they'll actually send it to me. It's like this formal way you do it through the publication database thing. But basically, they studied just pitch. The only way they got this conclusion is by studying
how often pieces went from pitch to pitch, how big the intervals were, and how much variation there was in the pitches, which means that repetitive music like Steve Reich wouldn't be considered complex, which is insane because if you've ever seen, I don't know, for example, Music for 18 Musicians in Concert, you will know that the phasing technique he uses, kind of these overlapping rhythms that change instruments and are slightly disjointed from each other, they have a weird phenomenological, they make you have a weird experience. It's very trippy, actually. Like, I can't really explain it. You just have to listen. And that's not simple at all. And so basically, I'm writing this thing that I'll publish probably today or tomorrow, where my question is basically, where is complexity to be found in music? And I guess in classical music in particular, if we can even cordon off different genres. Because to these scholars, complexity is to be found in pitch, even though they acknowledge that complexity is to be found in other areas. And I would argue that the most, I don't call it revolutionary, but inventive new music in classical music today is experimenting with techniques other than pitch, like timbre, like texture, duration, extra musical elements, tuning systems. They're using other elements other than pitch to be inventive. So I think this whole thing, and these guys they're not musicologists. They cited really dubious, unscholarly, old sources to support their claim, saying that musicologists have said this similar thing already. Listen, I'm as much of a snob as the next guy, and but I don't think music is getting worse. I don't think you can like say that when you're in it. I think we get this tendency these days to be like what I call pre-historians, which is to kind of predict what the historical moment will look like in 100 years, but we'll predict it now and say that this is what it is now. But I don't know why everybody wants to be a historian and like characterize the moment in a certain way, because you can't, you need like a long time to see what the trends are and see in hindsight what actually happened. So I'm a bit very skeptical about identifying trends as they're happening and identifying their importance and whatever. So I think this article is bullshit. It's, they're way out of their depth. And it just proves how data science, fucking AI, whatever the hell, all this data, like the numbers can lie. And that's the title of the article, is that the numbers lie. The numbers sometimes lie. We can't trust just numbers. I mean, you have to have the holistic understanding of especially art. And these scholars, they say, you know, well, this, we aren't saying that we've applied this to the real world. And like, I don't even know how you'd apply these findings, but they're basically like being careful not to make any overgeneralizing, sweeping universal statements. But the message is clear. I mean, they're saying tongue in cheek that like music is getting worse, because that's what the people they cite are saying. It's like so obvious that that's what the subtext is. Yeah, you know, so why not just fucking say it, you know? So yeah, go read that article in Scientific Reports by these Italian guys. They got long Italian names. So anyway, read that on Evenings with the Orchestra. It'll probably be out today or tomorrow. But on to celebrating Prokofiev's birthday. Here is the battle between the Romeos, the Montagues, and the Capulets, played by the National Symphony Orchestra, conducted by Mstislav Rostropovich, here on Radio Free Brooklyn.

There's always something fearful in Prokofiev, I think. That movement was played by David Oistrakh, the violinist who premiered it at Prokofiev's funeral. It's the first movement of Prokofiev's Sonata for Violin and Piano, number one, in F minor. Played by Gideon Kremer on violin and the amazing Martha Argerich on piano, who we're going to hear from later again. How do I start this? So that sonata was written in, it was completed in 1946. And in 1946,

other arts in 1946. But by February 1948, a decree was issued criticizing formalism in Russian classical music. We'll just say Russian music. And what they meant by this, they being Stalin and also the Composers Union, the Union of Russian Composers, meant by formalism, referred to art for art's sake rather than art that didn't serve a larger social purpose. So art had to be, in Stalinist Russia, now it had to be useful. It had to serve a sort of purpose. And I guess at this point with the Violin Sonata, it could win the Stalin Prize because the formalist doctrine hadn't been announced yet. But this is just a scary thing to think about, that so much of art since Christianity stopped having so much power, where music was meant for the Catholic service, so much music has been about what can you do with music for the sake of doing things with music, experimenting, making art that people enjoy, that entertain, that doesn't necessarily accompany ritual or, as they say, serves a social purpose. And this doctrine was originally directed toward somebody named Vano Morricelli's the opera, The Great Friendship. But eventually, Shostakovich, Prokofiev, Khachaturian, and others came under fire for writing, quote, hermetic music and misusing dissonance. There was a special congress in April of 1948, a couple months after the decree was issued, of the Composers Union. And many of the composers, including Shostakovich and Prokofiev, were attacked and had to publicly repent for the kind of formalist music they were writing. Now, the composers for 10 years, from 1948 to 1958, were the ones who were alive, at least, lived under fear because of this condemnation. You'll read about in the Rest Is Noise, the namesake, the Alex Ross book namesake for the show, about the fear and anxiety that Shostakovich had because he knew that at any point somebody could knock down his door and disappear him, as they say these days. So there was this congress in April of 1948 where all these composers came to repent. And I want to read just a little bit about, this is from just Wikipedia. There were 70 composers. Wait, that's January. Yeah. Damn. Yeah, many of Prokofiev's works were banned from performance after this decree. And by a couple months later, in August, Prokofiev was in debt of 180,000 rubles, which I don't know how much that is, but it's a lot. So these composers really had it rough. I mean, can you imagine making art and then having to apologize for it because it was just doing what art does? It wasn't even politically antagonistic in any way. I don't know. It might not be such a hard reality to imagine soon. With, you know, who knows? Maybe the Kennedy Center is going to hold a similar conference. But to give you an example of what we mean by formalism here, I want to play one of my favorite pieces by Prokofiev, which is his Opus 11 Toccata, played by Vladimir Horowitz. And this is a really terrifying piece, but the Toccata is one of my favorite forms. And it's a 1911 piece by Prokofiev. And that's the thing, is that he's experimenting

with this form. He's trying to bring this form to a new level of development. He's experimenting with this form that has a long history. You know, this when he wrote this in 1911, the toccata, there's been toccatas for probably over 350 years or something. Bach wrote them, and Scarlatti wrote them. If not, if he didn't write them, then he wrote toccata-like things. And it's characterized by a sort of repeating ostinato in different registers. And it's a perpetuum mobile of sorts, a perpetual motion that's always going. And anyway, this is a really good example of Prokofiev's sarcasm and just what he was capable of back then when he didn't have to do as much social stuff. And of course, it's always a treat to hear Vladimir Horowitz here on The Best Is Noise on Radio Free Brooklyn. So here's Prokofiev's toccata played by that Russian pianist himself.

The second movement of Sergei Prokofiev's Sonata No. 7 in B-flat, played by Horowitz. And before that, we heard Vladimir Horowitz play Prokofiev's Toccata, Opus 11. That was from 1912, and the Sonata movement was from 1943. And those are both examples of the kind of music Prokofiev was allowed to compose before formalism as an art for art's sake was forbidden by Stalin and the Composers Union in 1948. And, but even though both were awarded a, well, actually not Toccata, but the, even though the Sonata was awarded a Stalin prize in, you know, one of those freaking years, I guess when it came out in 1943, even though it came out, it was written after one of Prokofiev's friends was murdered. And this is some of his most dissonant music. I said at the top of the hour that compared to Shostakovich, Prokofiev tends to be more of a classicist, more approachable. But that sonata, and especially that movement, like the middle of it, I mean, the beginning and end are a little jazzy, kind of bluesy, really nice and lullaby-esque. But the middle part gets kind of crazy and really dissonant. And a biographer of Prokofiev thought that this is kind of Prokofiev expressing his true feelings about Stalin and everybody who's being terrorized by him, because as I said before with that Zakhanov or whatever it's called doctrine that was passed that forbid formalism, which made people scared. Even before that, composers were living in fear because of music that might be I actually don't know how that whole thing worked. I don't know, if you want to read more about this, go read Alex Ross's The Rest is Noise, and has a great chapter about terror in classical music in the 20th century. So anyway, happy birthday, Prokofiev. He was born on this day in 1891, and he died in 1953, and he was really white. He had very blonde hair. One of my favorite pieces of his is the first movement, which is very famous, first movement of his Piano Concerto No. 3 in the good old C major. And it's one of my favorites because if you're a pianist, you're probably going to have remembered that Martha Argerich, the great Argentinian pianist, there's a video, there's many, but there's like one particular video of her playing this movement, probably with Charles Dutoit. And it's a lot of 16th notes, my boy, and her staccato is impeccable. And each of her fingers curls up after it hits the note like a scared spider. And it's so crisp, so clean. And even though she tends to rush, and she is rushing a little here, she always rushes. She always rushes, folks. She always rushes. But here, it's not as bad. And it's never like bad. I mean, Martha Argerich is a freaking genius. So, I'm excited to listen to that. And she's going to be performing it here with the Berlin Philharmonic under the direction of Claudio Abbado. So thanks for tuning in here to The Best Is Noise on Radio Free Brooklyn. I'm your host, Ben Gambutza, and I guess I'll be back. I won't be back next Monday, actually, because I'll be on a business trip in New Hampshire. So I'll, I'll do a pre-record, but yeah, go check out Evenings with the Orchestra on Substack. I'm writing this piece about, you know, that stupid article about how music is getting simpler. I got nothing else to say. Here's Prokofiev, first movement, Piano Concerto No. 3 in C major, Martha Argerich, Claudio Abbado, Berlin Philharmonic, right here on this beautiful sunny day in Brooklyn on The Best Is Noise.
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Have a good Monday.

0: I had the opportunity to go to the Art Mageddon Festival in Ditmas Park recently. And there I met a local mom and volunteer named Genevieve and her two children, Remsen and Pipsy. Genevieve got to witness Pipsy express herself creatively using spray paint for the first time and mused about how uniquely Brooklyn that moment was.
1: And like, I just turned 47 and I'm like, I could be in yoga pants in the suburbs. But instead, here I'm raising my two beautiful kids with adults who are amazing in a space that I trust. And like, I come back after leaving them alone and they've like broken out the spray paint. And it's baby's first day of spray painting.
0: I'm Calvin Williams. This is what Brooklyn sounds like.
1: What does Brooklyn sound like?
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0: Germany, and New York, this is Democracy Now!
1: Their message was unmistakable. If your speech challenges those in power or exposes uncomfortable truths about Palestine, you can be singled out, punished, and made an example and made into a warning for everyone else.
0: As the Trump administration continues to try to deport Mahmoud Khalil, the Columbia University student protest leader and Palestinian activist, is refusing to stay silent. He has just published a remarkable memoir about his life and the 104 days he was held in an ICE jail. The book is titled No Land to Stand On, Notes from Detention. Then we look at the state of international law as the Trump administration escalates its attack on the International Criminal Court.
2: The United States is equally opposed to the out-of-control institution known as the International Criminal Court. We will never allow U.S. service members or anyone else to be investigated or given show trials by an anti-American tribunal with no jurisdiction over us.
0: We will speak to the German human rights lawyer Wolfgang Kallak about the International Criminal Court, the 80th anniversary of the end of the Nuremberg trials, and the 1961 assassination of Patrice Lumumba, the first prime minister of the Democratic Republic of the Congo. Wolfgang Kallak is representing Lumumba's family. They've spent years trying to seek justice from Belgium. All that and more coming up. Welcome to Democracy Now!, democracynow.org, The War and Peace Report. I'm Amy Goodman, today broadcasting from Berlin, Germany. The Pentagon said Wednesday it had finished pulling all U.S. forces out of Iraq. The final troops departed from an air base in northern Iraq under an agreement between the Iraqi and U.S. governments. U.S. forces first invaded Iraq in 2003 to overthrow Saddam Hussein and left in 2011. Before returning to Iraq in 2014 to fight the Islamic State group, which had seized much of Iraq. The withdrawal comes amidst the ongoing U.S. and Israeli war on Iran, which has spilled into Iraq through clashes between U.S. forces and Iran-backed militias. Some Baghdad residents welcome withdrawal of U.S.-led coalition forces from Iraq. This is a local resident.
3: Our feeling? It fills our heart with joy, and I feel on the day of the U.S. forces withdrawal is like I am born again, and I am 70 years old. The withdrawal of American forces is the withdrawal of the occupier. We should invest to let militias as well surrender their weapons to the government. There's nothing left. Surrender your weapons to the government and let the government be the one responsible to protect me and you on the ground, sky, and water.
0: In Iran, the rial has hit yet another record low, trading at more than $2.5 million to the dollar, less than a month after its previous record low, as the U.S.-Israeli war in Iran continues to take a heavy toll on the economy. This comes as the Trump administration's imposed new sanctions on 10 people and companies in China, Hong Kong, and Pakistan that it claims helped Iran acquire weapons. Meanwhile, the Iranian foreign minister, Abbas Araghchi, received U.S. feedback via Qatari mediators in Doha Tuesday on a 7-day plan to reopen the Strait of Hormuz. Iran had made the proposal last week, which President Trump rejected, leading Qatar to step in and mediate. In the occupied West Bank, more than 100 Israeli settlers rioted overnight Monday in the village of Jalud, stopping a displaced Palestinian family from going back to their home. Settlers had taken over two houses belonging to the Tubasi family weeks earlier. Israel's high court had ordered Israeli forces earlier this month to make sure the family could return. But roughly 10 minutes after soldiers escorted the family to their home, the settlers swarmed in, according to witnesses. The settlers torched the houses, blocked roads, and threw rocks at Israeli officers and Palestinians. This is Wael Tubasi, who was forced to flee his home due to Israeli settler attacks.
4: When we arrived, the houses were damaged beyond description. They damaged everything. The doors, the tiles were removed. The stairs were removed. They smashed the bathrooms, doors, and windows. They left nothing. Everything was broken and removed.
0: In Gaza, Israel killed a senior Hamas commander, Izzaldin al-Baik, in an airstrike. Palestinian officials say the Israeli strike hit a residential apartment building in Gaza City. A second person died from wounds after the attack, according to Gaza health officials. Later on Tuesday, an Israeli airstrike near a medical clinic in the Jabalia refugee camp killed one person. This is a resident of the refugee camp.
5: The camp is full of residents. Of course, the residents are not a small number, and the houses in the camp are weak. They cannot withstand strikes like these. As you can see, no house avoided damage from this bombing.
0: In a 6-3 ruling, the conservative majority in the U.S. Supreme Court is temporarily allowing the Trump administration to continue swiftly deporting immigrants to third countries they have no ties to. Justices Sonia Sotomayor, Elena Kagan, and Ketanji Brown Jackson argued to keep a lower court order in place that blocked the policy, forcing Trump officials to cancel at least one deportation flight with about 70 immigrants bound to third countries. During Trump's second term, an estimated 25,000 immigrants have been deported from the U.S. to third countries, where many have faced torture, arbitrary detention, persecution, and other dangerous conditions. The Supreme Court is expected to hear arguments in the case in December, which will lead to a final ruling. Among the countries immigrants have been sent to are Liberia, Equatorial Guinea, Honduras, and the Central African Republic under secretive third country agreements with the Trump administration. California's banning local, state, and federal law enforcement agents from using gloves that can release painful electric shocks to people in custody. The ban will take effect next year and remain in place until 2030. In August, it was reported ICE, Immigration and Customs Enforcement, would spend up to $20 million to purchase thousands of these gloves. The devices are manufactured by Compliant Technologies, LLC, based in Lexington, Kentucky, and have been used in recent years by police departments and jails. This comes as ICE is preparing to hire an additional 5,000 new employees by the end of this year. The latest hiring surge was reported by the New York Times and comes after ICE quietly fired a wave of recent hires who were quickly employed by the agency last year without proper vetting or training amidst Trump's mass deportation campaign. In Texas, the Trump administration's filed federal criminal charges against Wilbur Rafael Garces Perez, the 28-year-old Venezuelan asylum seeker who was shot by an ICE agent in Austin earlier this month while making deliveries for DoorDash. Federal prosecutors are accusing Garces Perez of resisting and assaulting a federal officer. The ICE agent who shot Garces Perez was not wearing a body camera. His attorney, Kate Lincoln Goldfinch, had a scheduled call with him Tuesday morning from ICE detention when she heard he'd been taken to a federal courthouse in Austin. She posted this statement on social media.
6: We were able to get to the courthouse and I was able to see Wilbur. He was clearly very emotionally distraught and in so much pain. He was dizzy. He was lightheaded. He was wincing. He couldn't believe that this was happening to him. Everything that has happened to him, this is the ninth day since he's been shot, and he still has a bullet inside his body.
0: Clergy leaders of different faiths in California have begun an eight-day, 96-mile pilgrimage demanding the shutdown of ICE jails. The march started Tuesday from the troubled Adelanto ICE jail in the Mojave Desert and is headed to Los Angeles. This is Michelle Arkin with the group No Camps California.
7: This is about bringing awareness and helping people understand the inhumane conditions that exist in this facility here, where they have been holding people, many of them illegally, and they have been exposed to abuse and lack of medical care and go without clean water.
0: Former special counsel Jack Smith faced off with Republican senators Tuesday at a tense Senate Judiciary Committee hearing, defending the two prosecutions he brought against President Trump for attempting to overturn the results of the 2020 election. Smith said his team followed standard practice and dismissed claims he was politically motivated. This is former special counsel Jack Smith on Tuesday.
8: I stand by my decisions as special counsel, including my decision to bring charges against President Trump. I made those decisions without regard to President Trump's political association, activities, beliefs, or candidacy in the 2024 presidential election.
0: In Spain, the government's issued a ban on all evictions until 2030, as well as an automatic renewal of rental contracts. The proposal still needs to be approved by the Spanish parliament, where the prime minister, Pedro Sanchez's coalition, doesn't hold a majority. This comes after mass protests over Spain's housing crisis erupted in the wake of the eviction of 87-year-old Madrid pensioner Mari Carmen. According to her lawyer, she will now be returning home where she's lived for 70 years, nearly her entire lifetime. Protesters have set up a camp of more than 100 tents in Madrid's Puerta del Sol Square, and tens of thousands have taken to the streets nationwide. This is a protester.
9: We all have a right to a home. Now it could happen to a person like Mari Carmen, but later on it could happen to you. They can kick you out of your house, and you must defend it because it is a right.
0: President Donald Trump and the world's wealthiest tech executives Tuesday signed a set of voluntary safety standards for artificial intelligence. Trump hosted several members of his cabinet and Congress, as well as SpaceX, Elon Musk, Meta's Mark Zuckerberg, Anthropic's Dario Amodei, NVIDIA's Jensen Huang, OpenAI's Greg Brockman, Google's Sundar Pichai, and others in the industry for an event at the White House. President Trump has also renamed artificial intelligence super intelligence and launched a new AI-powered government chatbot named America.gov, where people can access federal government sources. The AI tool so far cites facts that contradict Trump's allegations of election fraud and other false claims made by his administration. This comes as Trump has repeatedly rejected calls to regulate AI, calling warnings about the threat of super intelligent machines a hoax. Meanwhile, in California, protesters gathered outside OpenAI's annual Dev Day conference in San Francisco Tuesday.
10: We are demanding that OpenAI do the bare minimum, that they cut their contracts with the Pentagon, that they stop allowing ICE to use their technologies to hire new employees, and that they sign the Democracy Pledge to be one among many businesses who will stand up and defend free and fair elections.
0: And the 2026 Right Livelihood Awards were announced on Wednesday in Stockholm, Sweden. The award is widely known as the Alternative Nobel Prize. The winners include Jalila Haider, a human rights lawyer who defends some of Pakistan's most vulnerable communities, the Rural Women's Assembly for organizing rural women across South Africa, the Georgian Young Lawyers Association for building and safeguarding democracy in the nation of Georgia, and AI researcher Timnit Gebru, who's the founder of the Distributed AI Research Institute. Gebru spoke to Democracy Now! About how artificial intelligence is entrenching societal biases and inequality.
11: And so we warned about also people interacting with these kinds of texts output by these kinds of systems, attributing a mind behind whatever text they're seeing. And so, right now, these chatbots like Claude or ChatGPT are designed to make you believe that there's some sort of superhuman brain behind whatever is outputting these texts. And that's hugely dangerous. And even though we weren't speaking about chatbots back then, we were already talking about the tendency of people to attribute a mind behind these texts. And so, which means that, they can be deceived into believing that there's something something more than a model outputting text. And the final thing we warned about was, what is the cost of pursuing this singular direction in terms of research and resources? What is the cost of shutting out all other possible futures, all other ways of building machine learning systems, which is a subspecialty of artificial intelligence, or any other kind of paradigm, because it seemed like the whole field was only investing in this singular direction of building larger and larger models that are guzzling all of the data, stealing so many people's works, and based on exploited labor and killing the environment. I want people to understand that tech does not have to be the way it is right now. But I always loved math and physics. And I also thought it was a refuge from the messy world of war, and which is what made me leave Ethiopian politics. But I later learned that that's not true. Actually, the war and politics that I left is what drives the world of math and science and technology as well. And if we don't understand that, we'll continue to harm our own people and as engineers and scientists, build terrible and harmful products instead of ones that actually support our communities.
0: That was Timnit Gebru, the founder of the Distributed AI Research Institute. She is a recipient of the 2026 Right Livelihood Award announced today in Stockholm, Sweden. And those are some of the headlines. This is Democracy Now!, democracynow.org. Coming up, Mahmoud Khalil has just published a memoir. It's called No Land to Stand On, Notes from Detention. He'll join us live. Stay with us.

0: Solo le pido a Dios. I only ask God. Popularized by Mercedes Sosa and performed by the Chilean Palestinian American musician and producer Nicolas Jarre in our Democracy Now! Studios in New York. This is Democracy Now!, democracynow.org, The War and Peace Report. I'm Amy Goodman in Berlin, Germany.
1: And I'm Angelique Kamath here in New York. Welcome to our listeners and viewers around the country and across the world. No Land to Stand On, Notes from Detention. That's the title of a searing new memoir by the first pro-Palestinian campus protester to be jailed by the Trump administration, Columbia University graduate and Palestinian student protest leader Mahmoud Khalil. On March 8, 2025, Mahmoud was detained by plainclothes police officers who did not identify themselves in the lobby of his apartment building in Columbia University housing. His wife, Noor Abdullah, who was 8 months pregnant at the time, filmed this video of his arrest as Mahmoud was being taken away. Her voice is heard in the clip.
2: Can you please specify what agency is taking him, please? Excuse me. They're not talking to me. I don't know. Excuse me. The lawyer would like to speak to somebody. Oh my God, they're literally running away from me.
0: That was March 8th, 2025. Mahmoud was taken into immigration detention, ultimately transported more than 1,300 miles away to Louisiana. He spent over 100 days in jail and was denied permission to attend the birth of his first child, Dean. He could only listen on the phone. Mahmoud Khalil's new memoir also looks beyond his own case, recounting the people he met behind bars, including immigrants who'd lived in the United States for years and parents who were separated from their children, and what their stories taught him about the broader human cost of the U.S. immigration crackdown. Mahmoud Khalil was released in June of last year and spoke outside the detention facility, the ICE jail in Jena, Louisiana.
3: No one is illegal. No human is illegal. That's the message. The message is justice will prevail, no matter what this administration may try to portray.
1: More than a year after Mahmoud Khalil's release, the Trump administration is still seeking to deport Khalil. The Board of Immigration Appeals has approved his removal, and this week the board denied Khalil's request to end his removal proceedings. His lawyers are pursuing further appeals, including seeking review by the Supreme Court. In his new memoir, Khalil takes on not only the Trump administration, but also Columbia University, which he sued earlier this month, alleging it failed to protect pro-Palestinian students, instead retaliating against them when they reported harassment. Khalil writes in his new memoir, quote, "Rather than protecting its doc students, Columbia leaned into the intimidation campaign." In his memoir, Khalil describes the moment just days after his arrest when he came to see himself not simply as an individual facing deportation, but as a test case. He writes about his decision to take on the Trump administration and fight for his freedom, saying, quote, "My case was the blueprint they wanted to set and the one we had to tear up."
0: Well, for more, we're joined now by Mahmoud Khalil to discuss his new memoir, No Land to Stand On, Notes from Detention. It was just released this week. Mahmoud, thanks so much for being with us. Can you start off by talking about the title, No Land to Stand On? What does that mean to you?
4: Thank you so much, Amy, for having me. No Land to Stand On is really, to me, is a realization that this country that promised me at least safety and stability was not there. And also it talks about my experience. You know, I was born and raised in a Palestinian refugee camp in Syria, and then I had to flee the country at the age of 18 to Lebanon, and then I had also to leave Lebanon to come here to this country, only to be surprised that the the promise that I was seeking was not there. So it was really a realization, but also it's my family story, where they are also now scattered around the world with no place to go back to, or really no land to stand on.
1: Mahmoud, you write in your memoir, quote, "Today, Palestine is the exception to those rights the world claims as universal. In reality, it is a warning. The rights we are denied were never only ours to lose." Can you talk about what you mean by that?
4: Absolutely. You know, Palestinians are the canary in the coal mine. They start everything, the test case with Palestinians. For example, this deportation campaign, the Trump administration deportation campaign, started with me as a Palestinian to chill the speech of others. It's not only chilling the speech of those speaking out for Palestine, but really anyone who's speaking out against this administration, in essence. You know, when they started with me, they went right after to the universities, threatening them with federal funding, but also with journalists. You know, going after nonprofit and organizations that do anything that this administration deemed to be a threat to them. So that's what I feel. Why, like, when we talk about Palestine, it is really the warning. And what happened now is a result of so many years of dehumanization against Palestinians, whether in the media or even in the political institutions or any institution in this country, that what made my targeting possible. You know, like, now 18 months after my arrest, this administration has never charged me with any crime or even presented any evidence that I committed any crimes. Yet they are able to get away with this because I'm Palestinian, because, you know, a lot of politicians, whether they are Democrats, whether they are Republicans, they don't care about Palestinians. So this country, when it comes to Palestine, it's really a one-party system that everyone is just against Palestinians.

0: supposedly champions of human rights, liberty and justice, rule of law. So I wrote this book really to raise the alarm. You know, what's happening behind ICE detention walls is a stain on the U.S. consciousness. So is the Palestine exception, the fact or the idea that free speech, rule of law, and basic dignities are denied to Palestinians.
1: And Mahmoud Khalil, if you can share your experience growing up in Syria, you were, in fact, shot. You lost your friends. Explain what happened and how you ended up coming to the United States.
0: Absolutely. You know, in 2011, when the Syrian people revolted against the Assad regime and the Egyptians and Tunisians as well, the Arab Spring, Palestinians felt also that urge and that urge to their homeland. So we decided to march to Palestine, to the borders. And I was one of thousands of Palestinians who wanted to march back to Palestine. And while, we peacefully marched to Palestine, I was shot by Israeli soldiers while trying to cross the border. And then, you know, when also in Syria, I was helping out with relief, and also I couldn't just stay silent while my Syrian neighbors were being killed and kidnapped by the Assad regime. So we started to organize as well to help out our Syrian brothers and sisters. And that's when, Assad cracked down on any sort of civil organizing and kidnapped two of my friends on January 9, 2013. And in a day, I had to leave the country to flee to Lebanon. So I only had that one day really to flee the country to Lebanon. And in Lebanon, I lived, in Shatila camp, one of the largest Palestinian refugee camps in Lebanon, where the situation was also so bad in there. But I got to teach myself English there, get into school, and eventually get work in Lebanon. And that's how sort of like my journey from Syria to Lebanon and eventually to the United States. But my story is only one story of the Palestinian story, really. How, you know, it's all a result or a consequence of the Nakba of the 1948 that we had to go through all of this. You know, my grandparents had to live in tents. They had to upgrade it to mud houses. And my father was born into a tent. So, and then when we built houses, you know, the Syrian revolution happened and my family had to leave everything behind and leave.
2: Mahmoud, you were a green card holder, and you write about how, you know, for many immigrants, the green card is the promise and the finish line, and yet you were detained, you know, all these months later, as you're still fighting this case in the courts. You know, give us an update on what's happening with your case and why you believe you were chosen to have, you know, to be detained, why you're going through all of this.
0: Yeah. So, you know, this case or this fight is not only about whether I get to stay in this country. It is really about whether anyone in this country get to speak out for Palestine against this administration and not punished for it. Right now, the Trump administration is really putting the full weight of the Justice Department to deport me. They're trying it through the immigration system, as you've mentioned in your introduction, the Immigration Board of Appeals, which is fully controlled by the Trump administration, refused to open or reopen my case because, New York Times reported that there were a lot of, a lot of corruption, really, like in my case, where a judge was appointed to look into my case, and that judge was the chief judge, but also over many other individuals also intervened to make sure that there is a certain outcome in my case. So we know that we wouldn't get justice from the immigration kangaroo courts in this country. That's why we're turning into the federal court. But also there, the Trump administration is blocking us from seeking neutral neutral judge or a federal judge, Article 3 judge from there.

0: So they are claiming that we should first go to the immigration court, and once it's that done, we can go to a federal court in Louisiana, which is known to be one of the most right-wing or favorable to this administration in particular. And for that, we're going to the Supreme Court. We hope that next month or this month, in the 19th of October, we are petitioning to the Supreme Court to take my case, because our ask is very simple: that no federal agent or no government should have the power to detain anyone over constitutional claims or over their freedom of speech. So it's very simple. And if you could remind me of the last question, I know there was a part of
1: Know, you're right about how, there was a moment in detention when you realized your detention wasn't arbitrary or a mistake or accidental. And, the president himself was tweeting about you.
0: Exactly. I think that was the moment, when the first couple of days in detention, it felt to me that this was a mistake, that there's no way they would come after me. I was a permanent resident. I'm still a permanent resident. Never committed a crime. But when I saw that the president was actually tweeting about me, and the language of that tweet, or even of the officials, it seemed to me that this was way bigger than me. That was a very calculated measure, or a very calculated, I would say, targeting to chill the speech of others. They wanted someone who they can make an example out of, so that the hundreds and millions of American citizens and non-American citizens would fear speaking out against the U.S. support to Israel. So that was the point where I was like, this is way bigger than just like me, my ability to stay in this country. It is really about the ability of so many people to speak out for Palestine.
2: We're talking to Mahmoud Khalil. His book is just out this week. It's called No Land to Stand On, Notes from Detention. Mahmoud, I want to go back to that day that you were detained. It was actually International Women's Day, March 8th, 2025. Just before your detention, you wrote to Colombia's interim president at the time, Katrina Armstrong, appealing directly to her and to the university for protection. You wrote, quote, "Interim President Armstrong, since yesterday I've been subject to a vicious, coordinated, and dehumanizing doxing campaign. They falsely labeled me a security threat and called for my deportation. Their attacks have incited a wave of hate, including calls for my deportation and death threats. I have outlined the wider context below. Yet Colombia has not provided any meaningful support or resources in response to this escalating threat. I haven't been able to sleep, fearing that ICE or a dangerous individual might come to my home. I urgently need legal support, and I urge you to intervene and provide the necessary protections to prevent further harm." Unquote. Again, that letter on the day that you ultimately were detained, just before. You were then held by ICE for 104 days. And earlier this month, you filed a federal civil rights lawsuit against Columbia University, accusing the school of failing to protect you and other pro-Palestine student activists from harassment. You've denounced Columbia's, quote, deliberate indifference and discrimination aimed at intimidating Palestinian students. Can you explain exactly what this lawsuit is about?
0: Amy, Colombia laid the groundwork for my targeting by the Trump administration by their not only indifference to our pleas, but also for participating in vilifying us as a movement. As you've mentioned, Colombia did not reply or answer any of my emails. Instead, Colombia fueled a very dangerous rhetoric against Palestinian students and their allies on campus. They harbored these actors who smeared and doxed me and other Palestinian students as well. And in fact, just recently, they settled with some of these students and giving them money for harming us. And I was very shocked when I joined Colombia by the level of anti-Palestinian bigotry that's institutionalized within every department in that school. You know, I was in the School of International and Public Affairs, SIPA, and its dean Yari Milo was also very indifferent to Palestinian concerns, and her only really concern was how to protect Israel, how to do more events and more events about Israel. Like a day after October 7, she immediately called for a webinar inviting Hillary Clinton to assess Israel's next steps. And these next steps, of course, included the killing and genociding of the Palestinian people. So Colombia was not only an idle actor in this or that. They did not do anything. They, in fact, helped fuel this campaign against me. And in one of our cases, or the cases of these students who were detained by the Trump administration, the Rubio determination, in fact, quotes what Colombia said about the protests, what falsely said about these protests, because the ideologues on the Board of Trustees, it was more important for them to protect Israel than actually protecting freedom of speech, than protecting academic freedom, than protecting the students. You know, Colombia missed an opportunity to be an institution that would respect the human rights law, that would respect just basic dignities, and would, be a place to have a difficult conversation. Instead, it chose to surveil its students, to bring the police more than four times, to brutalize its own students, expel and suspend over 100 students. Just imagine 100 students, over 100 students between the ages of 17 and 20, who's their future now in limbo just because they dared to protest a genocide. So that's why I'm bringing this lawsuit, because no student, regardless of their background, regardless whether they were Palestinians or anything, no students should go through the hell that Colombia put us through over the past 3 years.
1: Mahmoud, you write, had Colombia possessed the power to deport me, I have little doubt it would have done so. I want to ask you about another lawsuit you filed in July, a federal lawsuit against several top Trump administration officials, two pro-Israel groups, and a conservative think tank accused of conspiring to suppress your criticism of Israel and constitutional rights to free speech. Can you talk about this lawsuit?
0: So, the White House, when they arrested me, they touted about a blueprint. They said this arrest would be a blueprint to go after everyone who speaks for Palestine. And that blueprint is called the Esther Project. It's a document or a policy document produced by the Heritage Foundation. And then that it was produced in 2024. And what they said that to implement this project, we need an administration that's favorable to us, that would work with us. And as part of that project was detaining and deporting international students to chill the speech of other students who dare to speak out about Palestine. So we're suing now government officials also in their personal capacity, because that's, we're suing them under the KKK Act. It's a civil rights act that was, brought during the Reconstruction era to really, after the abolition of slavery and to protect the rights of Black Americans. This law was brought because there were actors conspiring together to deprive Black people from their rights. So we're bringing this lawsuit under that law. A judge in Massachusetts, a Reagan appointee, confirmed what we are alleging right now, which is that government officials conspired with themselves to deprive these non-citizen students so they can to make an example out of them. And that judge, you know, like in his proceedings said, I've never seen such a flagrant just like assault on the Constitution or assault on the just the rule of law. So I'm suing because I'm seeking accountability. I'm suing because no one should go through this. Whether, you know, if they were able to deport a Palestinian for his views, they would be able to deport anyone else for their views, whether this administration or any other administration.
2: Mahmoud Khalil, you were in that Jena ICE jail for 104 days, during which time your son Dean was born. In your audiobook, you do not read that chapter. You have someone else read it. And I'm wondering if you can talk about why and talk about what that meant. And you tell the story not only of missing your own baby's birth, but of other people in that jail, another man in the same situation. And that's also part of the power of this book, the other stories that you tell, Mahmoud.
0: You know, missing the birth of my child, of Dean, was one of the most difficult times in detention. And it's something I really... You know, it brings so many emotions to me that I was stripped that very, I would say, divine moment, like to be with my wife Noor at a moment where every couple like wish to be together. And as you've mentioned, this is not only about me. This book is about a story of so many incredible men, fathers and workers who came here seeking safety and a better future, only to be snatched off the street. You know, I write about Alexander, the young man who was begging for safety in this country, only to be deported, only to be denied the ability to stay in safety here. And then I learn a few months later that he was killed when deported to Honduras. I talk about my fellow inmates who also were not able to see their families. You know, I would go to the visitation room in Jena, Louisiana, that detention center housed over 1,200 detainees. But when I go to the visitation room, it's empty because their families were frightened to come and visit them, because it was in the middle of nowhere, that it's in the middle of this of a swamp. Their families would fear, like, I had to tell someone that your mom shouldn't come visit you because she's also undocumented. So just imagine that you have to tell that to an 18-year-old, that your mother shouldn't visit you because they may arrest her. So that was the terror, the cruelty in these detention centers. And they were designed also like to make people give up immediately. So the conditions, the bad conditions in these detention centers, like the constant light, the low temperature, the bad food, it's all designed so that you give up your case and sign your deportation order immediately. Because if you want to fight, you need to be able to stay in that detention center for minimum of 6 months, but that could go up like a few years. You know, in only 104 days, I lost over 15 pounds. So imagine like staying for a year there.
2: Mahmoud Khalil, we want to thank you so much for being with us, author of the new memoir, No Land to Stand On, Notes from Detention, All Safety, as you travel the country talking about your book. You'll be in Somerville, Massachusetts tonight. You're going to be at Seattle Town Hall and all over the country. Coming up, German human rights lawyer Wolfgang Kellack of the European Center for Constitutional and Human Rights. He's usually here in Berlin, but he's in New York, and we're going to talk to him there. Stay with us.

0: World Keeps Spinning by Saul Relix. This is Democracy Now!, democracynow.org, The War and Peace Report. I'm Amy Goodman in Berlin, Germany, where Steal the Story, Please! Is screening at the Spore on Thursday night. You can check our website at democracynow.org. Anjali Kamat is in New York. As we broadcast from Berlin, we end today's show with a discussion on the state of international law. Tomorrow, Thursday, is the 80th anniversary of the end of the Nuremberg trials following World War II, in which leaders of Nazi Germany were successfully prosecuted for war crimes and crimes against humanity. The Nuremberg trials ended October 1st, 1946. They're widely seen as a precursor to modern courts of international justice like the ICC, the International Criminal Court.
1: Well, today, the ICC is under immense pressure from the United States over its issuance of arrest warrants for Israeli leaders for war crimes committed in Gaza. This is President Trump attacking the ICC at the UN General Assembly in New York last week.
2: The United States is equally opposed to the out-of-control institution known as the International Criminal Court. We will never allow U.S. service members or anyone else to be investigated or given show trials by an anti-American tribunal with no jurisdiction over us. You're an evil group of people. I call on all nations that are members of the ICC to officially resign from this rogue institution immediately.
1: The U.S. has sanctioned members of the ICC, including prosecutors, judges, and staff, and is reportedly preparing to issue sanctions against the court itself. On Monday, the German foreign minister visited the ICC in The Hague in a show of support for the court. Germany is the ICC's second largest financial contributor. Nevertheless, German Chancellor Friedrich Merz said last year that Israeli Prime Minister Benjamin Netanyahu would be able to visit Germany without arrest in contravention of German law.
0: In a statement ahead of his visit, the German foreign minister, Johann Badefuhl, said, quote, Germany's mindful of its own history and knows what the outcome can be when state power overrides the rule of law and humanity. Therefore, for Germany, support for the ICC is not only a foreign policy issue, it's a part of our historical responsibility, he said. For more, we're joined now by Wolfgang Kallack, founder of the European Center for Constitutional Human Rights, ECCHR. Usually, he is based here in Berlin, Germany, where I am, but he's joining us from New York and has a new book. It's titled The Power of Law, Reconciling Legality and International Justice. Wolfgang, we're going to do this conversation in two parts. And in this part, if you can start off by talking about Germany's position on the International Criminal Court, the all-out frontal assault that President Trump is waging on the court from the massive sanctions and beyond, and why you feel on this 80th anniversary of the end of the Nuremberg trials, you feel international law is so important.
3: So, hello, Amy from New York. I'm so sorry to miss you in Berlin. It's a very good take to start with the 80th anniversary of the Nuremberg trials. And it's so sad to remember that the core group behind the Nuremberg trials were Robert Jackson, Telford Taylor, and Benjamin Ferris, the U.S. prosecutors. And what they had in mind, and Robert Jackson said it explicitly, and later on Telford Taylor wrote this book, From Nuremberg to Vietnam, it was very clear, this is not only about the Nazi crimes, it is about to establish a universal rule that crimes against humanity, genocides, and war crimes shouldn't get shouldn't be left impugned. And so it was so important that in 2002 the International Criminal Court was established. It's a pity that many of the most important military powers, such as the U.S., but also China, Russia, and others, Israel, Iran, didn't join the statute. But still, the court needed its time to get off the ground. But now they have an ongoing series of important trials, and we have to be clear: it's it's not about only about Palestine. The sanctions against the court are, first of all, a big stroke against the international criminal justice, as such, because the ICC is one of the light towers, one of the most important international institutions. So they want to destroy the institutions of the international justice system. But the sanctions would also deprive not only the Palestinian victims, but also the Ukrainian victims, the Rohingya victims, the sub-Saharan refugees, and many others of their rights, the rights which we have been fighting for many decades right now.
1: And Wolfgang, I mean, we're living in a moment where international law is under assault on so many different fronts, whether we look at, you know, the war in Iran, what's been happening in Gaza for the past few years, Ukraine, so many other, Venezuela, so many places. You know, how do you retain faith in the possibility of international law in this context?
3: I mean, when you look at Nuremberg 80 years ago, when you look at the Eichmann trial in the 60s, when you even look in the 90s, the Rwanda and Yugoslavia tribunal, the survivors of state violence, the families and the civil society actors had not a real stand in these trials. But over the last decades, we entered the stage of international criminal justice, and it is so important. I mean, we just listened to Nicolas Jarre from Chile. The Pinochet arrest 1998 was a wake-up call for all of us. And there is a constant row of important trials initiated by civil society actors, and that is a progress of the last couple of years, despite the ongoing attack against international law, the ongoing ignorance, and in particular the ongoing double standards of the West.
0: You know, Wolfgang Kalik, you are representing Patrice Lumumba's family, for example, his grandchildren. He was assassinated in the Congo, in the Democratic Republic of Congo, in what, 1961. In these last minutes we have together, especially for, you know, in the world when people are so isolated when it comes to having global information, not to mention going back in time, can you tell us Patrice Lumumba's story and what his family's demanding now, who assassinated him?
3: A lot of people are lamenting that the post-war liberal West-dominated international order is eroding. And of course, we're facing a change, but we have to be very clear. The liberal order was also the history of disorder in many parts of the world. 1953, overthrow of Mossadegh, 1956, overthrow of Jacobo Arbenz, Iran, Guatemala, and then 61, the first democratically elected leader of Congo, Patrice Lumumba, kidnapped, tortured, assassinated, and then dumped in acid. Before that, the civilized, you know, Belgium soldiers who were at the spot break out his teeth and took them as souvenirs to Belgium. This is a story of the West preventing democratically elected leaders in the global South from distributing the goods of their country to the peoples of the country. That's the one side of the story. So this goes impune for more than 60 years. But then, as I said, we entered the stage of international criminal justice. So the Lumumba family, more than 10 years ago, went to a Belgian lawyer, and the Belgian law firm started a criminal case against 10 of the surviving Belgium participants in the murder and in the abduction. One of them was indicted last year, and this is incredibly important. This will stay. This is a historical document. The indictment of the federal prosecutor in Belgium says that Patrice Lumumba's assassination, his kidnapping, constitutes a war crime.
1: We have 30 seconds.
3: The only accused died. But we are going to prepare a civil reparation case against the state of Belgium in the near future. You will hear from us.
0: And we're going to do part two of this conversation, hear more about this. Wolfgang Kallak, founder of the European Center for Constitutional and Human Rights. His new book is titled The Power of Law, Reconciling Legality and International Justice. He's speaking to us from New York. He usually is right here in Berlin, Germany. I'm here because the film about Democracy Now, Steal the Story, Please, will be screening at Spora in Berlin. You can check our website at democracynow.org. That's October 1st, Thursday at 7 p.m. Afterwards, I'll be doing the Q&A with the director, Carl Diehl. I'm Amy Goodman.
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0: funny suspended animation woke up in the year 2006, and he inquired, "Is my favorite punk music still popular?"
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5: Hello, hello, hello. 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I don't usually start off by talking, but I came in a little bit delayed today because it is climate week, which I'm going to be talking a lot about today. But I think it would be good to start off with what will still be my intro song. And this week, I don't know, I think at some point I kind of wanted to do some climate related songs, but I was kind of running into a wall a little bit, and I've already played some of those. So I'm playing songs that I've been listening to a lot lately, slash kind of like encapsulate my mood for the week, because it's already been and is going to be a hectic one, but I think it's also going to be a really fun and beautiful one. And there's a lot of excitement. Sorry, I'm laughing because I think people are going to think this next one's a little bit silly. But the context is that I saw a TikTok of a guy which I've seen some videos like this, of a guy who was like hiking in the wilderness by himself. And he was kind of like, yeah, like if I had service right now, like, I'd be dancing to this song. And then this is a song with a specific kind of dance. And so he danced to the song, without like audio, like in the moment. And then he put the track over it. And it was kind of amazing. So yeah, and I've seen videos like that before of, I think there's a couple of those kinds that I've seen of like people who are hiking and like they dance at every point or whatever. And I feel like it's because that's what it reminds me of. I think it's pretty suitable for climate week. And I would have played this, I would have played, it needs no introduction, is what I think it's also important to say. So I hope that you enjoy.

0: Okay, I hope that you all enjoyed that one. I think I think I can't help it. I actually like that song quite a bit, I will say. And I feel like any kind of song where there is like an established dance to it, it doesn't really end up getting the kind of appreciation that it deserves. So I think that it's really important. Yeah, I felt important to start out with this one. And also, that's kind of how I feel. Like, I think that for context, I also, yeah, I'll candidly say that I've been having some trouble sleeping. And so yesterday morning, Monday morning, I did wake up at 3:45 after having gone to bed at like 11:30. And I feel like usually that would absolutely wreck me. But it ended up being kind of a really good day. And I still got to go to two Climate Week events, which I was excited about. And then today was the start of my full day. I've already been to two, and then I have another one after this. And then it's like, and then yeah, it keeps going. My first one tomorrow is at like 8:30. And I'm yeah, I feel grateful that my job kind of allows for me to really focus on Climate Week this week. And I think I've been taking it as an opportunity to I don't know, I'm trying to do like a healthy mix of events that are going to be for fun. I think I talked about this a little bit last week, but I think it's important to do like a portion of events of things that you actually work on are relevant to your work, and then another portion of events that are work that is like not really related to what you do, and you're actually getting to sit there and learn, and then other events that are just like low-key pure fun. So I've been trying to strike a bit of that balance and also not trying to overdo it at all. Like I think I want it to be fun, so I'm trying to make it fun by not doing too much. Yeah, and also like I actually also have real work that needs to be done in some moments, so need to make sure that that's happening too. But I think it's a really fun opportunity to travel to all different parts of the five boroughs and to learn about all the different kinds of climate work that's happening. I think that for me, it's important. I think I said this last week, but it feels important for me to say that like the UN part of it is like truthfully not what I'm concerned about and not what I'm particularly interested in. I think that that's where Climate Week started, but I think it's become so much of a bigger thing, and there are so many different kinds of people from all over the country and the world who are here talking about their work. I think like kind of like because of the UN, but I'd say that like it's become so much more, and it's so beautiful. Yeah, so I'm incredibly excited, and I also have some goals, in a little bit of like a networking way, but like not in like a serious networking way, but more in like a fangirl kind of way. There are some like environmental justice, climate justice icons, who I will be sharing space with, in that I'll be in an event that they're like on a panel for or something. And I'm trying to like make contact specifically tonight. And I think I have a couple of other this week, but at some point this week, seeing Dr. Ayanna Elizabeth Johnson and trying to make contact. And I have, those of you who may already know that I have met her before, and she signed my book like a year ago. And we have some photos together. So now I'm trying to get in there. And I also will say that I was thinking about this, and I have a little bit of an in because, our work worlds are a little bit more connected than I would have thought, in that she recently hired, the woman who hired me for my current job. And she's actually spoken to my boss on the phone. So I think that my chances, yeah, I think things are looking kind of good. I was thinking today that I'm just such a big fan, and I want her to know who I am because I love her and her work so much. But I'm getting ahead of myself. Gonna start with a little bit of what's touched my heart, mind, and soul this past week. And I think some of it is connected to climate, so I'm gonna save that one for a little bit down the line. But one thing I was thinking about a lot last week, as this is like week 11 or 12 maybe, of the show, which yeah, feel so grateful to have this space and to be here. But I also was thinking a lot about the beauty of going somewhere just like once a week. Because as I was walking to train from this undisclosed location, I was thinking about how much has changed just in the week that I'd been away. And specifically, there's a mural that I got to see them like progressively finish over the course of a couple of weeks. And it felt so, it was so beautiful to kind of be able to see that progress. And also the mural's beautiful. It is an ad, I will say, which makes me like it a little bit less, but it's so beautiful that I think I still like it quite a bit. And I was thinking about how nice it is to go somewhere just once a week. Because I think in comparison, going to my job every single day or like going home every single day, I think that sometimes I miss things. Whereas like being away for a week, I feel a little bit more certain and being like, this wasn't here before. This didn't look like this before. Whereas I think that sometimes seeing something every single day, like I can psych myself out of being like, but I was here this morning. How did I not notice that scaffolding is gone or something? So finding appreciation for different like levels of frequency. Which I think feels important to me because I think, I wouldn't have expected to like being somewhere only once a week as much as I do. I think that initially I was kind of like, once a week is not enough, but it certainly is. Been thinking about that. Also been thinking about fall, obviously, and the equinox, as that was on Sunday. And because it fell on a Sunday, and also because it was the first day of Climate Week, it was this celebration called Sun Space Day, where there was a lot of like solar related appreciation activities and talks and stuff. Which also that felt like that was really beautiful and a lot of fun. I didn't particularly get to participate, but it was nice to know that it was happening. And I also will say that I'm a pretty big fall fan, so I'm quite excited about it. And as you all know, I've been over summer for quite some time. So it feels nice that officially it's over. There's always so much more, but I'm going to play another song. This one I wanted to play last week, but I didn't get the chance to. So I thought it would be good to roll it over for this week. And I think that this is, I think too that fall really is quite a bit of a season of change, in a more stark way than I feel like some of the other seasons are. And I think too with like the back to school, I tend to feel it a lot more. And I've been talking about the ways in which I've been feeling that this entrance into fall feels different. So this one I think kind of speaks to that. This is another one. This is Steve Lacy album that I think came out during the pandemic, and it's called No Fun. That's No Fun.
1: The same Steve that you knew, that was 5 years ago.

Yeah, that's a good one. It feels quite relevant. Yeah, as I feel like fall really is a season of change. But yeah, that's one that I've been wanting to play, and I feel like I've put on this playlist a couple of times and had to take off because I keep running out of time. But yeah, wanted to play that for you all. Okay, now for the last thing that's touched my mind, heart, and soul in the past week, that's related to Climate Week, obviously, is that this past weekend, a friend and I went to Pioneer Works, and that we specifically went to this exhibit. I want to say that it's called Offset, maybe. And essentially, it was like, first of all, I recommend that everybody go because I feel like it was so perfect. And I think that it was a really good like entrance into Climate Week. I think especially because I think that sometimes, specifically in climate conversations, which I think I've talked about a little bit on here, but I think that we can kind of lose the plot. And I think that we can get a little bit like too individualistic about it, and there can be a lot of focus on like, you don't recycle enough, or why aren't you specifically composting? When I think that there isn't as much of a recognition of like why we are in the situation that we're in, which like first and foremost is capitalism, but then as like an arm of that is like corporate greed and irresponsibility. And I think that, yeah, and I think that, yeah, I've been thinking quite a bit about this part, in that I think that the encouragement that people get to get involved in the climate movement at times does feel, I don't think misguided is the right word, but I kind of wish that there was some more encouragement in this direction too. Just in that I think that it is like, and I think that the, I think I'm talking a little bit more of like some of the really hyper focus on things like a carbon footprint, which I think that it's important, just like in terms of a way of living, to be conscious of what you're c consuming and the way that you affect the world around you. But I think that on a realistic level, your carbon footprint is not what is going to change things. And I think that instead, it really is a lot of these corporations, and also like it's not like the average person's carbon footprint either. Like I think that people who should be really thinking about their carbon footprint are people with private jets and like celebrities on planes who literally just decide to fly wherever, and it's incredibly wasteful. Or not even celebrities, just like super rich people. So yeah, I think that there can be a little bit of people forget like who's causing the problem and also who needs to fix it. And I think that this exhibit did a really good job of bringing that kind of back around. And also, as I said, and was thinking about this past weekend, like I did a really good job of like connecting all of the dots. And so essentially so it was like, it was a multi-part exhibit, and it's on Pioneer Works' second floor. But a part of it was like a huge critique of carbon offsets, which, for those of you who don't know, it's essentially a system where if you're like a company that causes a lot of pollution, you can essentially buy these carbon offsets, as a way to kind of make up for the fact that you're polluting so much. And yeah, they have the video that they show in the exhibit explains it a lot better than me. But I think that, yeah, I think that I've always kind of felt uncomfortable about carbon offsets. And I think that there initially, when they kind of first stepped on the scene, there was a lot of excitement about it. But I kind of think that it's one of those things where, I don't know, I think I struggle with the how to solve the problem, like solving the problem within the bounds of what's created the problem. You know, like I think that part of why we're in the situation we're in is because of capitalism. And so making solutions to the climate crisis kind of fit within the framework of capitalism, I think, is not necessarily going to bring us to the solutions that we need. But then also, I think, I don't know, I think it's complicated because at the same time,
there are solutions that need to be found right now, but I think that, like, I don't think that carbon offsets necessarily are. I think they are bringing about some good, but, like, not, I don't know, still not necessarily in the way that I would prefer. And I think that there is, like, a lot of monetizing of climate solutions, which is something that I experience at my work as well. And I'll give an example. I do a lot of heat related work. And so we think a lot about different ways to cool the environment, and trees are an excellent way to cool the environment. They do so really naturally, through, a process called evapotranspiration, where they're able to take water from the ground and then they release it into the atmosphere and it ends up cooling the temperature. And it only really has an effect to a certain point, like a certain temperature and humidity, index, which is important to keep in mind, but trees really do help cooling. And that's something that I feel like everybody agrees on and understands. But I think that in some of the work that we do, we are constantly having to kind of like make this case for why trees are important for cooling, and also make the case for why cooling is important. And I think it's important to mention that, like, for context, there are more than 500 New Yorkers die on average every single summer because of exposure to extreme heat. And I think that this fact, and I'll say that even worse than that, this past June, there were 12 New Yorkers alone who passed away. 500, more than 500 New Yorkers who have heat-related deaths or go to the hospital for heat-related illness reasons. And then there were 12 in June who passed away. And I don't know. I think it feels really disappointing that these as facts aren't enough to kind of be like, no, extreme heat is an incredibly serious and scary issue. And it's something that needs to be taken very seriously. And that these kind of solution, it's not just trees, but like trees, are not valued in the way that they should. And of course, like, trees don't just provide cooling, but they also do a really good job with water management. And they can prevent flooding in a lot of different situations. So, it feels really disappointing that, like, these kinds of more natural facts are not enough to kind of make the case for why we need more trees and why extreme heat is such an issue. And I think that I feel like I really would like to live in a world in which it's just understood that because it affects people's health, that these things are important, they need to be taken seriously, and not just because financially it makes a lot of sense. I think that that's where my, one of my issues with carbon offsets and, I don't know, parts of the environmental and climate financial world. I think that sometimes we should be doing things even if it doesn't make any financial sense. but I definitely recommend that exhibit. It was really cool. There are also different, like, testimonials of people who have participated in climate organizing, which I feel like is also really important, because I don't know. I don't think that there is, I feel like the Fridays for Future, Greta Thunberg era did bring some attention to, like, how serious climate organizing can get, just in that, like, she was 16 and she was being arrested, and it was like, why are you arresting a child for wanting clean air? But I think that since that moment has passed, I think that people don't realize that, I don't know, a lot of people have experienced a lot worse, especially in terms of the, like, people who are protesting pipelines all over the country and the world. And I think that some of the, like, I mean, all oppression and, yeah, all of these things are intertwined, and it's a lot of the same tactics as the same people who are protesting the genocide in Gaza. And it's a lot of the same kinds of surveillance and policing tactics that are incredibly scary. And it was interesting to read a little bit about different people's experiences, people who have been in jail for, like, multiple decades for being part of a movement that is so incredibly
and intricately important to the life that we live. Just like all of the movements that I've mentioned so far, as all of these things are incredibly connected. So, yeah, I definitely recommend. It was fun and it was a cool space. So that was a really good start to Climate Week. And I feel like it kind of like put my brain in the right place. Because, oh yeah, well, I think that the important part is that this exhibit was kind of, it was flipping carbon offsets on its head. And so the kind of model that it was using is that I'll use like Stop Cop City in Atlanta as an example. For those of you who don't know, part of it was that, well, the whole thing really was that, they wanted to create a training facility in, I don't remember the name of the forest, unfortunately. I'll look that up, during the next song, but, yeah, they wanted to create a police surveillance kind of training facility and essentially get rid of a forest or part of a forest. And I mean, there are so many things that are wrong with that. But what the exhibit did is that you could like purchase an offset from Stop Cop City because like

that was really cool. That was a really good start to the week. And I definitely kept those vibes going, especially today in some of the conversations, the panels that I got to go to, which, yeah, I took some notes and I'm excited to share those. But I'm going to take a little bit of a song break. And I'm going to play another song that I kind of, I've been wanting to play for some time, but I had to do a little bit of looking into the artist, because I'm not too familiar with them. But I don't even really remember how I came upon them, but, I feel like this song was made quite a bit ago, I think multiple decades ago, but it still feels really relevant. And I think this week it's something I'm thinking about. So, I hope that you enjoy Loose Lips by Kimya Dawson.

I hope that you guys enjoyed that one. I'm realizing I probably sometimes I remember the essence of songs and I don't remember all of the details, and I don't necessarily remember to give warnings if it's a little on the darker side. So my apologies about that. But yeah, that's a song that I like quite a bit, and I didn't know too much about Kimya Dawson. And I still don't know too much about them. I was reading just a little bit of their involvement in kind of like anti-folk music, and like, yeah, I think I have some more research to do, into their work. But yeah, I thought that I liked that song and I definitely wanted to share it in this moment. Okay. Now, more about Climate Week this week. So this morning I had the chance to go to a keynote at the New School, specifically their Tishman School of the Environment. And it was a really good one. It was incredibly interesting. And it was kind of, I don't know, they had a couple of, I think it was their keynote event, and they have some more events throughout the week, but essentially they had a couple of speakers, and then they had like two panels. Like they had like a two-part panel where like half the panel was up at some point, and then they brought like another second group of people. I think I will preface with saying that I think that sometimes

I try to be careful about the Climate Week events that I go to, in that, like, I think that my climate approach and the way that I think about it in terms of work and organizing and all of those things is pretty holistic. And I think that sometimes the space isn't always that. I'm sure that everybody is familiar with white environmentalism. And I don't know. I think too that, yeah, I think that I get frustrated when there's not a full recognition of the ways in which all systems of oppression are, like, interplaying, and the ways in which, like, climate change, is just a magnifier of these issues. So I think that I really am trying and do try to prioritize spaces where that's something that is kind of like baseline. And there are people there who will similarly have those kinds of beliefs. And I wasn't so sure about this initially when they posted about it and they talked about who was going to be on the panel. I think, the first few people I saw were kind of like, Congress people. And I was kind of like, I'm not really sure about my interest there. And then there was like an update and, there were quite a few other people, like some organizers and people who had like, ended up working on the federal level in terms of government kind of out of necessity, as opposed to kind of like being like political figures themselves. And it ended up being a really interesting conversation. Yeah. And I think that something, I really appreciated too, the expansive perspective, and that these people weren't necessarily, based here in New York. The first person who I got to see speak, was Julia Faye Bernal. And she's from Pueblo Action Alliance. And so she's based in New Mexico. And she was really talking about the kind of work, that she's doing there. And I don't know, I really appreciated her framing of the way that New Mexico is treated, in that it is like a state with so many different kinds of resources. But she said that it's often been treated as an energy sacrifice zone, which I think is most definitely true. And I think that this comes back to the ways in which that our relationship with the land and the world has been really extractive, and that the same people who have always suffered from the extractive nature of capitalism are the same people who are suffering in this like environmental justice, climate justice context. So I thought that that was really interesting. And she kind of talked about too that there's like a lot of diversity in New Mexico in terms of like political beliefs and different people who live there. And so she really has been trying, and a lot of their efforts too, for context, or her efforts, I would say, are surrounded around water, and like preserving the cleanliness of water, generally, for people's health, but then also for people's enjoyment. And she talked about the fact that, she really has been trying to move towards a value-based approach to align people. And like, the people talked about this quite a few times. And I think this is something that comes up in the space of like, I don't know, sometimes people are throwing around words, even like climate justice, environmental justice. And it is kind of like, what does that really mean? And she talked about the fact that she really tries to kind of center everybody on like, we deserve clean water. And then she's really able to go from there in terms of like building coalitions of people to work with, and kind of like, yeah, being able to, make sure that everybody understands. So I really enjoyed, hearing her speak. And oh my gosh, she was able to bring a coalition of like 30 people from her organization with her, which was so beautiful to see. Cause I think, I don't know, I'm grateful to live in New York and I get to just like go to Climate Week and then I just get to go home. Whereas like there are people who are coming from all over the world, and sometimes it's hard to be here and it's hard to even get here. And I thought that was so beautiful. And she was also wearing a keffiyeh on stage, which that was also a beautiful thing to see. And she also talked about wanting to kind of move towards an indigenous worldview, which is something else that I really appreciated. And then the second person that I really enjoyed hearing speak was Kaniela, who's from, I don't remember, Maui. Yeah, who's from Maui. And at some point, he's the person who I was referencing kind of has served
I think served in the House. But also similarly talked about the importance of kind of going back to the basics of like everybody deserves clean air, clean water, health, and safety. He talked about this concept called, Ohina, which is a cultural connection to the land, as really like a good grounding and like, entry point into the conversation, which I really appreciated. I think that it was like, they were a great kind of like tag team in that first part of the panel. And then there were a bunch of other people who came and I couldn't stay for the entire thing, but I also was kind of feeling like maybe it was going in a direction that maybe wouldn't speak to me as much. There were a lot more like politicians who kind of, ended up being part of that space later. But I felt like it was, it was a really good way to start. And also, I think it's important to mention too that the two co-moderators themselves are also incredibly lovely. Dr. Anna Bautista, who I believe is in charge of the Tishman School of the Environment. And then also, Stephanie, Gidigbe Jenkins, who, is part of / co-founder, co-leader of Communities First Fund. So it was just, it was a really good way to start the day. Today. And then afterwards, I went to like a really kind of related event. And I think it also, something else that's been happening is that I've been running into quite a few people, from school, who are also in the environmental space. And it's really been just so beautiful to kind of be like, our values are so incredibly aligned and we, our worlds will continue to intersect even if we don't necessarily do it on purpose. I was at the Black Girl Environmentalist dinner last night, or it wasn't dinner, I was at the reception, and I ran into two separate people, one from school and one who I've met through being here in New York who does similar work. And I was like, wait, of course you'd be here. I didn't think about it, but this makes so much sense. And then today as well, a friend who was part of an organization that another friend and I had started called Environmentalists of Color Collective. Someone who was like really integral to the operation of the group and absolutely so lovely. We had been saying that we wanted to like meet up during Climate Week because she was going to be here. And then she texted me and was telling me what she was doing today. And she was like, oh, and I'm going to this like Appalachia to the Global South Rematriation is Climate Justice event. And I was like, oh, I'm actually on my way right now. And then I ended up like coming downstairs at some point and there she was. And it was like, well, this is so perfect. So and we had a really good time at that one too. I feel like that one, I haven't even fully processed all of it. I think that the part that I really appreciated from this one was that it was focused on both, the South of the United States, but then also the Global South. And there were most of the people who were on the panel, I want to say, there are some folks from like Louisiana and Virginia. And it was really interesting. And especially, I think, here on Before We Kissed, I think it was really important, or it was really timely, because there were two sisters who were from Louisiana who are part of the Descendants Project, and they do a lot of work in and around like NOLA and then also Baton Rouge, and I feel like it was, they were really talking about like the legacy of slavery and exploitation and the ways in which it has continued to affect their relatives and people's relationship to the land. And then they talked a little bit about Hurricane Katrina. I talked about it last week and I feel like it's still very much, Hurricane Katrina has still very much been on my mind. So it was wonderful to kind of like hear them talk about their work. And they specifically talked about like river rights, / also respect for rivers and the environment. And I think that I've talked a little bit about this, that in some of the climate spaces that I'm in, there's, especially in terms of conversations around flooding, there's been a lot of thought about how we're at a stage
where we're going to have to learn to live with water. So I think that at some point, the kind of climate solutions were a little bit of like, keep water out to keep people safe. And I would say that's definitely, in terms of Hurricane Katrina, like the system that they had in place before 2005. And I think that they even like that they even fixed afterwards has that kind of approach. That's a lot more like gray infrastructure approach of like you're building a flood wall, and you're trying to keep the water out. Whereas I think that there has been a little bit of, people have kind of turned to a little bit of more of how can we learn to let the water in safely and live with the water? Because I think, yeah, we're at a point in terms of the climate crisis where that kind of is our only option. We can't really keep all the water out that's going to be coming our way. And I also think that it doesn't necessarily have to be scary. So I think that was a really beautiful thing to hear them talk about. And I think also for those of you out there who are listening for yeah, what that could look like as an example is like more trees or like things called rain gardens or similar devices called, it's not really a device, like bioswales, which is essentially just like huge plots of land with the kinds of vegetation that can very easily soak up water and then releases it very slowly so that the sewer systems don't end up being really overwhelmed with the amount of water. So those are some things of how people are thinking about living with water. And I think too that, yeah, those kinds of solutions, it does make things feel a little less scary because those things are present, and it's just kind of like helping bring back some of the more natural processes of the way that water is absorbed and released. I have more to say about this panel. I was taking some serious notes, but I think that it'd be good to kind of to break for another song. Yeah, this is one I'm surprised that I haven't played this one yet, and I'm actually looking at my playlist to make sure that maybe that I haven't played it already. But yeah, I am a big Muna fan. Funnily enough, I actually had the chance when I was 15 years old and I went to Lollapalooza with some friends, with the permission of my parents, flew out to Chicago for Lollapalooza. And then the day that we saw Muna, we were standing at the barricade, for Louis the Child, for those of you who know who that is. And we got to see Muna perform. We also saw Zoe Kravitz's, band. I'm not remembering what it was called, but we saw them as well. And people were like, I don't know, people were mean about both of them, but I remember like Muna kind of stuck in my mind in that way. And the song that I'm about to play, I feel like really blew up a couple of years ago and grabbed everybody's attention. And I mean, I'm a big fan of them. They have a podcast that I'm absolutely obsessed with, and I need to listen to more of their music. But I do like their music and I do like them as people. And this is Silk Chiffon. But important note is that it's not the Silk Chiffon with Phoebe Bridgers, because I kind of prefer the one where Naomi McPherson is singing instead. So I hope that you enjoy.

Yeah, I hope you guys were paying special attention to the second verse, as that is Naomi McPherson themselves. Really big deal. Yeah, and if you have TikTok, you should also go on TikTok and look at the videos of the group singing that song where Naomi's the one who's singing it, not Phoebe Bridgers. Anyway, yeah, big fan of that one, especially this version. And also, happy to say this one is live at Electric Lady. Yeah, which that makes it even more special. Yeah, because, yeah, Electric Lady is here in New York. And anyway, so yeah, some more Climate Week related thoughts. Yeah, so the second panel that I was at, yeah, they talked a little bit about what rematriation means to them. And rematriation is kind of like a turning on its head of repatriation. So like it is essentially land back, but I think with a little bit of a different focus. They talked a lot about like what motherhood means and like before empires and kind of what familial structures looked like and, the ways in which they were so powerful and, didn't create the kinds of systems of oppression that we're living under right now, dare I say. And so that's what rematriation means and what that's in reference to. But they talked about, the fact that it kind of is Cheyenne specifically, who, is an organizer from Texas, talked about, how it's a return to balance. And also that without it, everyone and everything is exploited, which I think is exactly what we're experiencing right now. Yeah. And I think that this also, yeah, that reminds me of, I think that in a lot of climate conversations, such conversations generally, I think that there kind of is like a lack of recognition in the ways in which, like similarly, like I said, that we're living with water, like that we need to be living with water, that we need to be living with the earth more generally. And that includes like animals and other kinds of life as well. Like I think that, and that is also, I think I'm pretty sure I wrote a paper about this, but that is kind of one of the ways in which like capitalism has worked to like divide in order to continue to exploit, is that we've kind of drawn a line between ourselves and nature as well as ourselves and other kinds of wildlife. Yeah, and I'll say too that my younger sister, when I woke up at 3:45 a.m. the other night and couldn't sleep, I was able to catch up on some reading, and my younger sister had sent this article that we haven't talked about just yet, that we are making plans to talk about, I think, as an entire family, but specifically talked about the dairy industry, Fairlife, if you know that milk brand, and the way that the animal abuse that's faced on their farms and the ways in which they've gone to kind of cover it up, and the lies that they're telling to people about how their milk is produced. And I think that it just speaks again. I don't know. I think that as I was reading that article, I was thinking a lot about the ways in which, like, this is not how it's supposed to be, nor is it necessary. Like, I won't necessarily go into details, but I could send it to anyone who's interested. Shout out to my younger sister. But yeah, it's pretty graphic in terms of the way that they treat the animals. Specifically, it's like only the mothers who can produce milk, and they have to have given birth in order to produce milk. So there's a lot of mistreatment in order to make sure that milk is continuously being produced. And I think that it's just like, yeah, it's just kind of like goes back to the same ways in which we are exploiting every single fit being or thing under capitalism, and that it really doesn't need to be this way. So yeah, I think that's a good, last thought, to kind of end on. I think, yeah, I'm really excited for the rest of the week. I think next week will probably also be about Climate Week, because I have so many events that I'm going to for the rest of the week that I'm not going to be able to talk to today because they haven't happened yet, especially the one that I'm going to right after this, which I'm really incredibly excited about. So yeah, I think this is just part one of my Climate Week discussions.
And hopefully this time next week, I would be happy. I will be able to say that I have met, once again, made contact with Dr. Ayanna Elizabeth Johnson. But I have one last song for today, which is another one of my favorites that, I don't know, I hope people don't think that it's silly. And it's okay if they do. I love this song so much, and I was listening to it a couple of nights ago because I had to, because it's incredibly timely, and every single year, on a specific day, I listen to this song, and they are multiple years in a row. In college, that I organized a dance party to dance to this song. Yeah, and it's so perfect for Climate Week. It's so perfect for this week, and it's so perfect for this month. So I bet you can guess what it is, but I hope you enjoy. Thank you again for being here today, and I'm excited to see you next week. 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
4: 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This is Everybody Plays the Fool. For the next hour, we're bringing you a carefully selected mix of music, trivia, talk, music, and other stuff, all around a different theme each week. 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

Hey there, how's it going? My name's Shane, and this is Everybody Plays the Fool here on Radio Free Brooklyn. Hope you're having a good night. I was enjoying listening to the show that leads into mine tonight, because they did a theme that I have done before, and it was a completely different show with a completely different set of music. So yeah, Bus 35 is a great show. Be sure to tune in for that one Monday nights before my show starts live here on Radio Free Brooklyn. I appreciate you tuning in live, whether you are listening on this Monday night or perhaps sometime in the future when I get around to posting this episode to the archive. Either way, thanks for listening. I have a sequel episode. Speaking of episodes I've done before, tonight I'm going to do a sequel episode to one that I did like 8 years ago, maybe. It's been a long time. I did my first Stevie Wonder tribute way back when, and I had the great Mike Joseph, friend of the show, Mike Joseph, on as my guest, and we played a lot of my favorite Stevie Wonder and Stevie Wonder, you know, like people covering Stevie Wonder and all that kind of thing. And I am finally getting around to doing a part two, because obviously I could do 10 of them, because it is the 50th anniversary of Songs in the Key of Life, and Stevie Wonder just this morning, as a surprise, dropped a brand new EP of songs left off of the album, which is amazing because originally it was a double album with a bonus EP on it, which I think a total of like 21 tracks. And now he's put out, 50 years later, he's put out an extra 4 songs. Because he's like, wait, these were part of it too, and I just couldn't fit them. And it's like amazing how much music was recorded during this period, and the high quality of it all, and all the great guests and all that good stuff. So we're gonna hear some stuff from that new EP, and we're gonna hear some other things of Stevie Wonder's throughout the years, but let's be honest, mostly from the 70s. Stevie and other people covering his music, that's what we're gonna do tonight. And I want to kick off the show with one of those tracks newly revealed, newly put out into the world on this Songs in the Key of Life EP. And this one's called I'm Into Livin'. It's going to get things going here on Everybody Plays the Fool, episode 383. 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

You're listening to Everybody Plays the Fool on Radio Free Brooklyn, and that was the first set of music on this tribute to Stevie Wonder. The second in a, this is the long-awaited sequel to my last Stevie Wonder episode. We kicked off that set with the reason for this happening today. This is, I think, the quickest turnaround I've ever done of coming up with a theme and then doing it on the show. Is did it all this morning, pretty much. Because of this surprise EP that was released, Stevie Wonder, the Songs in the Key of Life EP, which included our first song tonight, I'm Into Livin'. And then the next track after that we heard, which had a pretty similar feel to it, some similar instrumentation, that was the excellent version of I Love Every Little Thing About You by Syreeta. That's Syreeta Wright, who is the... She was married to Stevie Wonder for a couple of years, and then I think they did most of their big collaborations after they were married and then got divorced. Her voice is incredible. Her collaborations with Stevie are great all throughout both their careers. And yeah, that's, I love that song. That's a really great funky version of it. And that was off of Syreeta's debut album, self-titled album from 1972. And after that, we heard Golden Lady as performed by Jose Feliciano from an album from 1974, and The Feeling's Good. And that one, yeah, that's a, I really like that version. That's one of my favorite songs, and to hear it pulled off well is definitely a treat. Yeah, gotta give it up for his version of Golden Lady. And in the background, we're hearing Ramsey Lewis. It's something released in, you'll never guess what decade, the 70s, in 1977. This is one of two collaborations with Stevie Wonder from the same album. The album is Love Notes, and this is a track called Spring High, which Stevie wrote and arranged. And yeah, this is, again, the 50th anniversary of Songs in the Key of Life. Stevie is going on a big tour. If you got tickets for it, congratulations, because they were hard to get. Yeah, that surprise EP this morning, lots going on. Stevie, of course, Songs in the Key of Life, I'm sure you already know all about it, but it's sort of the last album of his, you know, classic period. You know, that went from 72 to, you know, Songs in the Key of Life was 76. And that's when Stevie Wonder was 22 to 26 years old. Wild. Before Songs in the Key of Life came out, he seriously considered dropping out of the music industry altogether. And supposedly was starting to plan a farewell concert. But instead, he came back and signed the biggest recording deal in history with Motown Records. A groundbreaking deal that gave him total control over his career and his music. And then he delivered this huge album of 21 tracks, and apparently had many tracks left over that have just been sitting around. We got four of them this morning. Very successful album. I don't need to tell you more about Songs in the Key of Life. It's a classic for a reason, but That period of albums, you know, did kick off with all of those albums are great. And he has lots of great albums, not in this period as well. But it's, you know, Music of My Mind, Talking Book, Inner Visions, Fulfilling This Is First Finale, and then Songs in the Key of Life. And I'm going to kick off this next set of music with something from Music of My Mind, the album that kind of got this classic period rolling from 1972. And it's the song that gets the whole album started. So here is Stevie Wonder with Love Having You Around, getting this next set going here on Everybody Plays the Fool, episode 383. 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

You're listening to Everybody Plays the Fool on Radio Free Brooklyn. And that was another set of music featuring Stevie Wonder, the great Stevie Wonder, who's celebrating 50 years of songs in the key of life. As we hear Chick Corea in the background with a solo piano version of Pastime Paradise. Very nice. Before that, in this set, we heard Stevie Wonder with Love Having You Around from Music of My Mind. That was from 1972, the first of many classic albums in that stretch. That album featured, Stevie Wonder and the guys, Malcolm Cecil and Robert Margoliffe with the Tonto synthesizer. That was the first album that they collaborated on. And that song also was co-written by Syreeta Wright, who we talked about earlier. Then we heard LaBelle with Open Up Your Heart off of a great album called Pressure Cookin' from 1973. That has a lot of great Nona Hendrix compositions on it, but they also did this Stevie Wonder cover, which is very fun. Open Up Your Heart. And then after that, we heard Beck, Bogert, and Appice. See, it's Carmen Appice's name is really annoying to pronounce because people mispronounced it so much that he just went with the mispronunciation, and I can never remember the right way to do it. But that's Jeff Beck of the Yardbirds, and then Tim Bogert and Carmen Appice, both from Vanilla Fudge and Cactus. They had the supergroup that from their self-titled album, which came out in 1973, their version of Superstition. It's a long way getting around to that, but that was Jeff Beck's version of Superstition, which supposedly that song came out of a jam session between Jeff Beck and Stevie Wonder, and then Wonder took it and, you know, wrote the whole song. And Stevie Wonder had given Jeff Beck that song to release as his own single, but I guess the Jeff Beck album was delayed to the point that Stevie ended up releasing it first and obviously had a huge hit. But, you know, this sort of rock trio version of it is so different from Stevie's. It's really cool hearing the very different take on it from Beck, Bogert, and Appice. I think it's Appice is how it's supposed to be. Who knows? After that, we heard Let's Get Serious by Jermaine Jackson off of the album of the same name. That was, I think, his biggest hit. And that album has Stevie all over it. You could certainly tell he was on that one. That was the set. I hope you enjoyed it. What else do I want to say about it? There's one more credit I forgot to give in that set. Love Having You Around, the first song of that set. Not only was it co-written by Syreeta Wright and has Stevie on a bunch of different instruments, it also features, I don't know if you call it, the amazing trombone work on that one. There's like some just, he's going off, really amazing trombone playing. Go back and listen to it again if you missed it. But I wanted to shout out Art Barron, who is the trombone player on that track, who I have seen play live several times. He is a really sweet guy and he's an amazing musician and he's played with all kinds of different people. And, I just wanted to shout him out because, a lot of people don't know him. And also he's had some health troubles. And I just wanted to say, if you really enjoy his, trombone playing on that Stevie Wonder track, you should go to gofundme.com/f/art-barron-rides-again. Or just search for Art Barron on GoFundMe or try and find Art Barron. That's ARTBARON. Find him on Facebook. But please try to find his GoFundMe because he is having a tough time and he really wants to get back to music. But he is an incredible trombone player. I highly recommend you check out his other work. I think he was the last trombone player hired by Duke Ellington before he died, if I remember correctly. Anyway,
Art Baron, shout out to him. We're going to get this next set going in just a sec. First, I want to remind you that this is Radio Free Brooklyn. 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All right. This next track is a great one. I think all of these are pretty great, to be honest. But we're going to hear something from Roberta Flack featuring Donny Hathaway. This is, I think, the last song that Donny Hathaway ever recorded. This is from the 1980 album Roberta Flack featuring Donny Hathaway that has Donny on two tracks, including this one, which is a great song by Stevie Wonder. It's called You Are My Heaven. It's going to start this next set of music, celebrating Stevie Wonder and 50 years of Songs in the Key of Life. 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

listening to Everybody Plays the Fool on Radio Free Brooklyn. And we're almost out of time on Stevie Wonder Part 2, the long-awaited sequel to my first Stevie Wonder episode from, I want to say, 8 years ago. You can go find that one back in the archives. Go to everybodyplaysthefool.com, find the drop-down menu, go way back in it, and you can find it. Let's go through what we just heard. We heard, let's see, we heard a couple of songs there. We heard Roberta Flack and Donny Hathaway with You Are My Heaven. Just an incredible recording. And the last one that they recorded before Donny Hathaway's passing. And then after that, we just heard The Supremes, a later version of The Supremes, with the song Bad Weather, written by Stevie Wonder. And I think that was co-write Ira Tucker Jr. is the co-writer there. It's a very fun song. This was, I think, the last. So The Supremes had a bunch of different, you know, iterations. And this is the one that featured Gene Terrell as the lead singer, who replaced Diana Ross. And this was the last one that Gene Terrell appeared on that was a charting single for the group. Came out in 1973. All right. We've got Pete Huttlinger in the background giving us some Overjoyed, and I want to get in a little bit of this one more song from the new EP from Stevie Wonder with the leftovers off of Songs in the Key of Life. This is called I Can See the Sun in Late December. It's going to close things out. Thanks for listening. Have a great night. Stay tuned to Radio Free Brooklyn.

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0: The children saw something on TV today, and now they can't stop imitating it. What was it? The film Straw Dogs, directed by Sam Peckinpah, starring Dustin Hoffman.
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0: Shelly. How are you?
1: You know what time it is?
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0: Did you get it? Did you get what you wanted?

0: All right. Oh, too loud. This is Lala Sing Song Chit Chat on Radio Free Brooklyn. She's still too loud. Oh, up now.
1: Amazing. You guys, well, Shelly and Christian Welkin, please report to the principal's office.
0: Here we come.
1: You are due for reprimanding because you've been too good on the radio for the past 2 years.
0: School's out for summer. Lala's out for summer, guys.
1: Guys, breaking news.
0: Ugh, breaking news.
1: Breaking news. This is not rapid fire news. This is breaking news. This is our last show for a little bit, y'all.
0: Y'all. Oh, my God. Isn't that so crazy? Hold on. Let's check on the studio audience really quickly.
1: Good morning, just to Lala. See if they're okay. Hi, Aiden.
0: Hi, guys. Hi, Leanne. This, just as Christian was saying, this is our very last time in this time slot of Thursday at 11 a.m.
1: Whoa.
0: I know.
1: After 2 years.
0: After over 2 years crazy. In this time slot, things are changing. After this episode, we're going on a little bit of a summer hiatus.
1: Yeah.
0: Back in the fall with a new time slot and a even better Lala.
1: Yeah, I mean, this happens in life, y'all. Sometimes...
0: I'm heartbroken.
1: For every season, there's another season to follow. And mm-hmm. sometimes that is a season of rest and rejuvenation
0: yes.
1: and recuperation.
0: I love that.
1: And it's going to be great. We're going to have a little break. We're going to focus on some things. And then we're going to come back better than ever.
0: Better than ever.
1: It's just like a little break.
0: Oh, my God.
1: It's like a little break. It's a season finale.
0: Yeah.
1: Season one, episode 119.
0: It really kills me. It's not on a perfect number, but it's like fine. It's fine.
1: I know. That is actually.
0: I know.
1: Ooh.
0: I know. It's fine.
1: 120 would have been great.
0: I know. trust me. But can you believe it's been 19 weeks since our 2 year anniversary?
1: That is crazy.
0: It's been 2.5 years, essentially. 2.5 years. I know.
1: Well,
0: I
1: cheers
0: know.
1: To us. Love that.
0: Link.
1: Leanne says hags, and I couldn't agree
0: thank
1: more.
0: Thank you, guys. PK went last show for now. Best show. Thank you so much. Last show, best show. I'm heartbroken.
1: Aiden said, why are you guys acting excited? You should be mourning.
0: You're
1: Shelly
0: right.
1: is mourning. I'm mourning, too.
0: Guys, I left my house so early. I did the slow walk to the subway. I took it in like I was, like, leaving the city for good. Like, I just really, like, took in the entire walk, the subway ride.
1: Changing.
0: When I get off the subway, I took pictures of things. I'm so sentimental.
1: She's like, Christian, take a picture.
0: I did. We took a picture. I usually take the elevator up today. I'm like, gonna take the stairs.
1: A long way. I'm going home.
0: I'm going. Where are you going? I'm going home. Take me home.
1: Yeah. But we have a great episode prepared for you guys today.
0: Yes,
1: it's
0: going to
1: be a nice little classic regular episode of
0: it
1: Lala,
0: is.
1: But
0: it's
1: with some games
0: yeah.
1: and some reflections on the show and also on future hopes.
0: Yes.
1: It's going to be great.
0: Yeah. You know, we got to keep trudging forward and hoping towards the future.
1: Yeah.
0: You know? PK, thank you. They said, I love how sentimental you are. Yeah. To a fault sometimes. To a fault. Mm. But, you know, I love being sentimental.
1: There's
0: I want to take in every moment.
1: It.
0: You know, and I'm so glad that you guys are here. We've got Aiden and Leanne and PK and my dad. We're so happy to have you guys for our last show, listening and interacting live. Oh God, we have so much planned. Hold on. I feel like I gotta press every button.
1: Oh yeah.
2: I don't respect people's privacy. That's why I do the hot topics.
1: Do his dance. ending on a good note.
0: Ending on a good note. Oh my God. This is giving me the whole episode.
1: Literally.
0: I'm like breaking apart. Oh, Aiden. Aiden said you guys should be so proud of your dedication and the memories we've built. We really have. Oh, Mom's here too. Hi, Mom.
1: My mom?
0: My mom.
1: Oh, heard.
0: My mom. Stay posting on the Instagram. It could be your temporary platform. That's what people have been saying.
1: We could do
0: maybe
1: little
0: do a
1: clips.
0: Live, do some clips. Definitely, we're going to be able to take our time and post all of the many videos that we've recorded. PK, we're going to send you yours. Sorry, it's taking some time. should we just jump into our first song?
1: I think that's the best.
0: I love
1: action.
0: That. Okay, do you want to go first?
1: Yes.
0: Oh my God, I love that.
1: Piss.
0: Yep. I'm like, I love that. I should have asked. Okay, you go.
1: You are more than welcome to go first,
0: nope.
1: Diva.
0: What's your first song, King?
1: okay, so my choices are sentimental. Oh. It has to do with saying goodbye for now.
0: Ta-ta for now. TTFN.
1: Ta-ta for now. I think I'm going to start with Good Riddance by Green Day, Time of Your Life.
0: Oh,
1: it sounds
0: so
1: negative,
0: good.
1: But it's positive, you know?
0: It's a real graduation song.
1: It is.
0: It was in everybody's earbuds.
1: We're graduating to another season.
0: We are.
1: I love us, and we're amazing. And thank you guys for your support always. And we're going to say this probably 5 more times until for the next hour. So
0: yeah, it's going to be great.
1: We'll see you on the other side. Enjoy Green Day.
0: See you guys soon.
1: Do you remember the musical?
0: I love the Green Day musical. American Idiot.
1: Letterbomb.
0: Letterbomb.
1: Letterbomb.
0: Oh, so good. So we should have had a whole episode about it. We'll see you later.

0: All right.
1: Shelly's crying.
0: Shelly's crying.
1: What a shock. At first,
0: really
1: I was
0: sweet,
1: like,
0: message, Aiden.
1: Oh my God. Can you read it out loud, Christian? I'll cry if I read it.
0: I will happily. So Aiden, MCG087455 says, I'm watching a montage in my brain right now from the early moments, trying to get the mics to work, to when Leanne made your sweatshirts, to episodes during the elections that kept us feeling like we belonged to something. We've been a rock of love and connection. Yeah, we have.
1: Thank you, Aiden. That message was very sweet.
0: Thank
1: and it
0: you,
1: made
0: Aiden.
1: Me cry.
0: It did. It made Chili cry.
1: It did. You know, I also shout out to Aiden and Leanne, who were huge, incredible pillars to helping us start our show.
0: Here without them.
1: Christian, well, not Christian,
0: that's
1: Aiden.
0: Me.
1: I know Aiden helped us make our theme song that you guys listen to every single week. His voice is in it as well. It kind of shaped, you know,
0: what Lala
1: the,
0: was going to be.
1: The vibe of our show. Leanne took amazing photos for us to put on our social media that also helped with the vibe. And she made us incredible sweatshirts that now have the wrong time frame.
0: I didn't think about that.
1: But, you know,
0: looking
1: back, you know, Lala is a community show. Lala takes a village. So thank you guys.
0: It does. And we love you. We wouldn't be here without you. I hope you enjoyed. Hi, Calvin. Welcome.
1: Welcome. Oh, they're vintage now. They are.
0: Wow. They are vintage. Oh my God. I'm going to sell it. Just kidding. I would never.
1: Only two in production.
0: Only two in production. Get it while it's hot. It smells like
1: new
0: me.
1: Merch. New merch. We never sold this one, but we'll sell new ones. New merch.
0: So funny.
1: Okay.
0: I hope you guys enjoyed Good Riddance in parentheticals, Time of Your Life.
1: Yeah.
0: By Green Day.
1: Oh, very my mom said, song. You have a great village. We do.
0: We do. The East Village.
1: Uh-huh.
0: Aww. Aww. The Village Voice.
1: The Village Voice to any passing fad. Anyway, that was a great song, Christian. Great song choice.
0: Thank you so much. I hope you guys enjoyed.
1: The
0: theme of today is Lala's out for summer. Yeah. We're graduating.
1: We are.
0: We're to a new season. We're taking a summer break. It's going to be amazing.
1: It's going to be amazing.
0: We're gonna have a nice break.
1: But before graduation, we have to touch upon something that's important to you and me alike.
0: Yes.
1: It's something we do virtually every week, and it wouldn't be Lala Sing Song Chit Chat without it. Mm-mm. So now it's time for your and my favorite part of Lala Sing Song Chit Chat. Do you know what time it is?
0: It's summertime, but it's also time for...
1: Holy shit.
0: Rapid fire news. Jesus Christ.
1: I'm sorry.
0: No, it was great. It was just...
1: That wasn't the right one.
0: Exciting.
1: Rapid fire news.
0: This is the part of the show where we talk about the news as best as we can, as fast as we can.
1: That's
0: Shelly,
1: right.
0: Are you ready for the last rapid fire of 11 a.m.? Let's do it.
1: Yep. Okay, should I go first?
0: Do it.
1: Emmy noms came out this week and all the posts online are saying surprises and snubs. Okay, instead of posting who didn't get nominated, why don't we just post who did get nominated? Did we notice this? It's actually really annoying. I've seen three posts saying, why didn't Sydney Sweeney get nominated for Euphoria? I don't know. Maybe because she wasn't good? I didn't watch the show, but I can only assume. Anyway, The Pit led the way with the most Emmy Award nominations with 25 nods, followed closely by the final season. That's so much spit.
0: Happens every now and again with
1: you. The final season of Hacks was 24. Other highlights included Connor Story with a nomination for Guest Actor on SNL, Rob Reiner in the same category for Hacks posthumously.
0: Posthumously.
1: There you go, posthumously. And Ariana Maddox for Best Reality Television Host for Love Island and the most incredible outstanding lead actress in a comedy series lineup I've ever seen with Quinta Brunson, Ayo Edebiri, Elle Fanning, Lisa Kudrow, and Jean Smart. Maybe give them all an award? The awards are set to take place on September 14th of this year, and Shelly didn't close out this rapid fire, so on to Christian.
0: On to me. Somebody call 911 because the skyscrapers are burning on the dance floor.
1: Oh my God.
0: Not burning, but crumbling. Earlier this week, police were called and evacuations were ordered for parts of Midtown Manhattan for a possible structural collapse. Excuse me, bitch? Allegedly, a building previously owned by Pfizer, which was in the midst of a renovation to become what New Yorkers desperately need, another luxury high-rise. It appeared to be buckling after 17 new stories were added without the proper restructuring. Huh. Because who needs to follow regulations when there's billions to be made? Maybe we can use Taylor Swift as a structural beam since she's so rigid and cares about New York so much all of a sudden. That's it for that.
1: That's it for that. Just yesterday, actor Nicolas Cage and director Wes Anderson had to be rescued by firefighters after being stuck in an elevator together at the Academy Museum. Boy, oh boy, do I have questions. What did they talk about? Did Wes Anderson stand directly in the middle of the elevator car? What exhibit were they coming from? Were they together, or did they just happen upon each other in the elevator? Do you think Nicolas Cage talked Wes Anderson's ear off? I can't wait for this to be the next plot of the movie, The Elevator Operator of Budapest in the Kingdom of the Sun. And I also wonder whether the movie will have a lot of feet. Oh, wait, wrong director.
0: Everybody loves a good comeback. Lindsay Lohan, Paris Hilton, and Tookie de la Creme. You heard me right, sisters. The fictional yet very impactful Tookie de la Creme from Tyra's infamous novel Modeland is back in the spotlight.
1: Four chicks in green.
0: Tookie de la Creme is having a renaissance, well, more like renaissance, and I'm talking hot cream, yes, baby. There are rumors that Tyra is bringing this iconic fiction back to reality and none other than her hot ice cream store in Australia. Because what's more confusing than hot ice cream? Tookie is, that's what. Tyra took to Instagram and posted, "Your beauty's in strife. Will you run for A, your life, or B, a scoop?"
1: That's crazy.
0: Teasing a possible collaboration with her former character. Whatever keeps her from doing another reality show, Tyra, enjoy the frothy cream.
1: That's insane. This is a quick one. Justin Bieber is set to perform the World Cup final halftime show. Yay, that's it. And then I have another one.
0: Incredible.
1: Here in New York City, we already talked about it, but here again. A building on 42nd Street on the east side has been closed on close watch. I did not read this through, and I'm just
0: so excited.
1: It because of structural issues. The old Pfizer building, now a residential building, had bricks falling from it days ago, and upon further investigation, those beams up above the 20th floor were buckling like Demi's Disney knees. Did you guys see the video? It was terrifying. I was going to sing a Camp Rock song, but I couldn't remember a single one.
0: This is real.
1: This is me. Did you guys see the video? It's terrifying. Right now, the city's putting in efforts to stabilize the building, installing temporary, to avoid a risk of total collapse. But as a precaution, the city has evacuated all streets between East 40th and East 45th Street between 1st and 3rd Avenue, just in case. I mean, call me crazy, but evacuating two avenues and five streets in the city doesn't seem like things are good. This report is... Huh? I didn't read through this. This report's opinion, I guess, they'll address that big... What? None of this makes sense. What do I think? I think they should address that big leaning building that they built covering the Empire State Building. You know, that ugly one? The one that's super tall and always sways a bunch in the wind? Yeah, let's address that one too. Unfortunately, we won't be able to touch back on this next week as this is our last episode of Lala before the summer, so I guess stay tuned. Check the local news. Avoid East Midtown. I mean, we do that anyway, but I'm really going to miss you guys this summer.
0: Aww. And just like that, award season is back. Did it ever leave? Who can never be sure? Well, it looks like Lala was snubbed yet again for outstanding comedy.
1: Ugh.
0: If the bear can be there, why can't we?
1: I know.
0: Robbery aside, the 2026 Emmy nominations were released yesterday. The Pit walked away, like Shelley said, with an incredible 25 nominations. HBO's Hacks was just a jazz square behind with 24 nominations, just like Shelley said. Euphoria was rightfully left out of the nominations for Best Drama because what was that last season? Though Zendaya and Coleman Domingo both received acting nods, for their roles. The homos with hockey sticks plan to ride at dawn for Heated Rivalries exclusion from the nomination list, but don't clench too hard, boys. You might lose that disco stick that you sat on earlier. The show is an entirely Canadian production, thus it is ineligible for consideration. However, everyone's favorite Russian cosplayer, Connor Story, got a nom for his SNL performance earlier this year, like Shelley said. Congrats to all the nominations, and do better next year, guys. Lala deserves accolades. And that was the last
1: Rapid Fire News.
0: At 11.
1: Oh my God, the last one at 11 o'clock. I'm super glad that I proofread all of mine.
0: Good luck for this and God bless.
1: Aww. I'm super glad I put a lot of effort in those for the last one.
0: It was great.
1: Ding dong. Hello.
0: Hello. Coca-Cola.
1: Coca-Cola.
0: Hello.
1: Hello. Oh my God. Can we believe it? All right. Let's go into my first song.
0: Okay.
1: Because it is 11:19. We only have 40 minutes left. I'm pulling my hair out. I'm in a rush right now. Okay.
0: Shelly's pulling my hair out. That's right. Why I'm bald.
1: Okay. Let's go for... All righty. You know what? We're going to go... Don't Dream It's Over or Love Will Keep Us Together. Which one?
0: Don't Dream It's okay. Over.
1: I don't want to dream that the show is over. So this is Don't Dream It's Over by Sixpence and Dunn the Richer. We'll see you guys on the other side. Miss you already.
0: How much is a pence? Is it a dollar?
1: I think it's a cent.
0: Oh.

0: now. That was Don't Dream It's Over by Sixpence, None the Richer.
1: I love them.
0: Sixpence. A nickel and a penny, which are now not in production anymore.
1: Nickels too?
0: No, nickels are. Pennies aren't.
1: Yeah, that's crazy. I kind of forgot that.
0: I know. So hold on to your pennies, I guess.
1: That's true.
0: Yeah. Hold on to them.
1: I guess they won't raise in value. They'll just
0: what
1: be
0: if they
1: obsolete.
0: Do?
1: So no production. Does that mean people won't accept pennies anymore?
0: I don't know.
1: Anyway, this is Lala Sing Sung Chicha here on Radio Free Brooklyn. Welcome back to our last episode before our hiatus. Hi. Oh,
0: hi.
1: Hi, welcome back. If you're just listening, Lala Sing Sung Chicha is a media pop culture power hour. We're going to be gone for a minute. So we have stuff on the archives and on Spotify if you want to listen to our old stuff.
0: Yes, if you're looking for those links, you can go and follow us on Instagram at Lala Sing Sung Chicha. If you don't know how to spell, look it up.
1: Yeah.
0: Lala Sing Song Chit Chat. We have all the links in a link tree there, and follow along. Make sure to follow because we're going to put updates on our new time slot there.
1: Yeah.
0: All right. So if you're listening on the archives, you know, a month ahead, if you're listening on Spotify, just make sure you tune in. Okay.
1: Yeah.
0: It's going to be great. We're so excited, but also very sad.
1: Shelly's going through the motions.
0: I really am going through the motions. We've been in this time slot for 2.5 years. Anyway, we've talked about it. We'll talk about it more later. I have to let it
1: go. Let's unpack from rapid fire,
0: you know what?
1: Diva.
0: That's a great idea, King.
1: All right. It's so funny because we had the same stuff.
0: Yep, we did.
1: Okay, Emmys. No surprises that The Pitt and Hacks swept.
0: Yes.
1: I'm very excited. I really want Gene and Hannah Einbinder to win, but like there's some tough competition.
0: I know.
1: But I think they're pretty...
0: I only took a gander at the women categories and in comedy, a little bit in the drama, just because that's what I'm interested in.
1: Same.
0: And also, again, guys, if you're on Instagram, all of the posts from like People Magazine and all these things are like, here are the surprises and snubs. I'm like,
1: how about amazing? This person achieved a nomination.
0: Why don't we be a little more positive? Jesus Christ.
1: Come on, People Magazine.
0: Meanwhile, I'm like, good thing Sydney Sweeney didn't get nominated.
1: I mean, I'm not surprised.
0: It's fine.
1: Anyway, so
0: that happened. The awards will be happening September 14th. That'll be before we come back.
1: Is that the first?
0: That's a Monday.
1: Is that the first award season of this season?
0: Nah, I don't know.
1: Or is it the last award? No.
0: I don't know. What's award season anymore? I have no idea.
1: I thought the Tonys were the end of it.
0: Maybe that's the beginning of the next one. There's awards all year. So I don't know why we call it award season because they happen all the time. Also, yes, I am congested.
1: Shelly lost her voice on the 4th.
0: Oh, my God. Yeah, by the way, we had our 4th of July party. Boy, oh, boy. Halfway through the party, completely lost my voice.
1: Yep, Shelly came out and went, guys, I lost my voice. And we went, oh.
0: I could do a very good big and.
1: It was really good.
0: It was really good. Yeah, but it's still not 100%. So what are you going to do?
1: Green velvet glasses with the mirror. So good.
0: Thank you.
1: Okay, what else?
0: Nick Cage and Wes
1: Very
0: Anderson.
1: Very interesting to not hear about that. They got trapped in an elevator. Was it just them or was their team?
0: Okay, they had to be rescued by firefighters. I don't know whether they... It was at the Academy Museum, wherever that is, probably in California. I don't know, like, what exhibit were they going to? Was it an event? Like, they got stuck in an elevator. Was it because they were together or they just happened upon each other in the elevator? That's what I really want to know. I think that's an interesting story.
1: Very interesting.
0: Aiden worked there. You did?
1: Love.
0: Aiden, what is it like there? Were the elevators down frequently?
1: Does Woody... Nope.
0: Wes Anderson.
1: See, that's who I can... This whole time I was like...
0: Woody Allen?
1: Woody Allen. No. Gross.
0: Wes Anderson. That's what... Did you get the joke?
1: The next plot of the movie,
0: the elevator operator of Budapest in the Kingdom of the Sun.
1: Budapest.
0: And then
1: Budapest
0: in parentheses is like... Floor 18.
1: It was very good.
0: It took me a second. He said, I worked there when it opened. It's crazy. They have a whole room dedicated to The Wizard of Oz. Oh, I
1: Makes
0: love that.
1: Sense.
0: I love The Wizard of Oz.
1: Iconic movie.
0: The first movie in Technicolor.
1: Yes.
0: Well, not fully, but kind of. Anyway.
1: Absolutely.
0: Anyway.
1: The Tin Man almost died.
0: Yes. If you guys are just tuning in for the first time,
1: we had a whole
0: Wizard of Oz episode.
1: Check it out on the archives during a break.
0: Also, we will have Lala's, we will be airing at 11.
1: Yeah.
0: For
1: if
0: the next
1: miss
0: couple
1: us
0: months.
1: And you want to be there, it'll
0: be
1: just
0: some
1: be old
0: throwback
1: us.
0: Episodes. So
1: it'll be old us.
0: Yeah. Some old news. Definitely we'll be reposting that episode with Justin Timberlake being pulled over. That was like a highlight.
1: Really good.
0: That was a very
1: good
0: episode.
1: It's gonna ruin the tour. What tour?
0: It's going to ruin the world tour. Yeah. Anyway, what else do you have, King?
1: Okay. Tookie De La Creme.
0: Yeah. What? I didn't know anything about that post.
1: So Tyra Banks has been posting a lot of stuff about Modeland, the old book that I had no clue about until a couple weeks ago.
0: Yep.
1: I found out some of the lore. Tookie is the main character. She's got a green eye.
0: Yep.
1: And she posted the logo a couple days ago.
0: Well, also her ice cream shop already had that green eye on it.
1: Oh, her.
0: And I didn't put two and two together until I learned about Modeland. Like
1: Tookie De La Creme. Hot ice cream.
0: God, I think I don't know. She needs to take a breath.
1: I'm just surprised the ice cream shop is still in business.
0: Australia, I guess, loves it.
1: I know. It's like one of the hottest places in the world. I want to put hot ice cream on the menu. Interesting choice.
0: I know.
1: Apparently, there's a collaboration. I just found it whimsical.
0: Yeah.
1: The post saying, your beauty's in strife. Will you run for A, your life, or B, a scoop?
0: I love how she kept the rhyme and then went, a scoop.
1: A scoop.
0: But I thought hot ice cream couldn't be scooped.
1: I know.
0: Hold on.
1: You scoop it and then you melt it.
0: Can you say that sentence that I just said?
1: Your beauty's in...
0: No.
1: I thought hot ice cream never melted. That was worth it.
0: They say it's your birthday. I'm just going to keep... I have to press every button.
2: I'm upset.
0: That is our last episode. Anyway, yeah, I know that one's always been loud.
1: I'm upset.
0: And then the last bit of news was about the building in New York.
1: I'm glad it didn't collapse. I think I've seen videos of them. I just imagine being the construction workers that are in there.
0: I know.
1: It's like, okay, it's deemed safe. Let me break this shit down before it collapses.
0: I know. I think it's still evacuated, but one of the buildings in that area was actually a Holiday Inn that they had to evacuate. So a bunch of people staying in New York had to leave.
1: That sucks.
0: Had to find another hotel. Yeah, that sucks.
1: Actually crazy. And also, I'm sure that's so annoying if you live around there. Not the places that were actually evacuated, like around it. You have to like navigate around all those places.
0: Yes.
1: Now, I'm sure.
0: Yeah. We also lived close to there.
1: Yeah.
0: Between 1st and 3rd Avenue, me and Christian lived on 55th between 2nd and 3rd.
1: Yes, in the Northeastern dorms.
0: We would have not. I know. Yeah, for those who don't know, we went to Marymount Manhattan College. It does not exist anymore.
1: Yes.
0: It was bought out by Northeastern University.
1: It's incredible. I have a lifetime of debt for a school that doesn't exist anymore. Isn't it hilarious, guys?
0: I love it.
1: Woo! I don't know who I'm paying and for what. An adjunct was my acting teacher, so... Interesting.
0: Let's keep it light. Let's keep it light.
1: You mentioned Marymount.

0: buffet at a black tie? At a black tie?
1: A buffet at a billionaire's wedding is crazy.
0: Yeah, and apparently they like ran out of champagne. They ran out of food.
1: I hope it was a mess.
0: This is all alleged because like we don't know, but I want to hear more about how bad the wedding was.
1: Imagine being a server at that wedding.
0: Oh, what an absolute nightmare. The NDAs are crazy, I'm sure. I would want, like, I mean, also the wedding went from like 4 in the afternoon or like earlier, like 2 into like 4 in the morning. It was like a 10 to 12 hour affair. I know. Yeah, I'm glad they did it the day before the 4th of July during a heat wave. It's fine.
1: Yeah.
0: Christian's like, let it go.
1: No. I was going to keep talking about it, but I went, you know what? Not on the last episode.
0: No.
1: Anywho, that was Rapid Fire News, guys. Woo!
0: A little unpacking.
1: For us. Also, it would be remiss of us not to acknowledge our studio audience.
0: Are you guys going to miss us? Are you going to be okay? They're not going to be well.
1: They're not going to be okay. I didn't bring any food for them for the hiatus. Yeah, we're joking.
0: We're just kidding.
1: We're just joking. You're right
0: to
1: laugh.
0: It's totally fine. What's funny is that whenever we press the studio audience button, both me and Christian look up.
1: I do.
0: As if they are in the rafters.
1: I've created an image in my brain.
0: They're all there.
1: It's like a 4-row balcony.
0: Yes, like in Beat Bobby Flay.
1: Yes.
0: Yes. Absolutely. It's like one of those. Like we're in a pit.
1: Yeah.
0: And they're all above us and, you know.
1: Smiling, but there's like anger behind the eyes.
0: Calvin, could you make sure to feed the studio audience while we're gone?
1: Yeah. And
0: maybe
1: like,
0: take him for a walk. Open the window every once in a while.
1: Yeah, crack open the window. Not just for the hour that you're here. It's okay.
0: No.
1: They'll be fine.
0: They will totally be fine. They just need to be addressed like a little bit.
1: A little. Or else they get a little miffy. Love you guys.
0: They have knives.
1: They do. One of them has a spear.
0: Oh, how'd they get that?
1: I don't know. I think they used the handrail of the wooden chair that we keep them in. Wooden chair, no cushion.
0: Oh, God. Somebody took the pride flag and sharpened the end of it. Oh, God. Oh, God.
1: Wow. Incredible.
0: This is Lala Sing Sung Chit Chat on Radio Free Brooklyn. We're in our last half hour of our 11 o'clock slot, and Shelly is antsy about it.
1: Shelly is antsy, but we've decided that we've got some games. We've got some subjects. What do you want to do next? Do you want to do Where Will Lala Be? Or do you want to be Guess Who?
0: I think we need to do Where Will Lala Be, but I think you need to play your next song.
1: Okay, sounds good. Guys. My next song. Hello. My next song is Goodbye Stranger by Supertramp.
0: So good. Yep, Supertramp.
1: Hello. I can't stop saying that today.
0: You are that James. Okay, for those of you who don't know, can you explain the meme?
1: There is a meme of James Charles in the middle of Disney World.
0: He's an influencer.
1: James Charles, the disgraced influencer.
0: Yes.
1: It's him sipping on a frozen drink in the middle of Disney World, and he's like, "This is the Aloha drink. It has Coca-Cola in it. Hello." And then there's another clip of him filming it. There's like somebody's recording him.
0: His knees are like backwards.
1: His knees are backwards, and is like, you know, oversized jean shorts are a thing, but they at some point when they're all the way down to the ankle, is it just a capri?
0: It's just a weird capri.
1: It's just a bulky capri.
0: Yeah.
1: But it's not for us. That's for the younger gen.
0: No.
1: I bought some baggy black shorts.
0: Oh, you did?
1: Put them on in the store, said work, put them on at home.
0: No, you don't like them?
1: I said, why did I buy these?
0: Have I seen them yet?
1: Nope. No one has.
0: Pull them out.
1: I want to see the light of day.
0: Lala wants to see them.
1: Lala wants to see my legs.
0: We do. Okay, wait. What's your next song, King?
1: This is Goodbye Stranger by Supertramp. I hope you guys enjoy. This is my swan song to you guys.
0: Oh.
1: All right. I hope you enjoy. You're not a stranger to me.

0: Goodbye, stranger. And you guys are far from strangers here. We're a community. We're what Brooklyn sounds like.
1: We're okay? What Brooklyn sounds like. Oh.
0: Boom.
1: Yay! Zoom. What song was that, Christian?
0: That was Goodbye, Stranger by Supertramp. I hope you guys enjoyed
1: Very good song.
0: Welcome back to the show. Last episode before the hiatus. Oh. Thank you for the sweet message, PK. That was very nice. Do it,
1: I'm going to read it.
0: What if I said no?
1: I would have went, I'm going to read it anyway.
0: Exactly.
1: I'm going to read it out loud because PK, thank you. It was a really nice message. They said, I'll include my Shappy shout out here during the song. What most impresses me about Lala Sing Song Chit Chat is that we said we were going to make something and we did it. It's more than a lot of folks our age can say. I love that it's built around your taste and your friendship. It's so fucking wholesome and I'm heartened every time I get to tune in. I know we are treating like it's over forever, but I hope instead you can feel like this is your leveling up. Also, you two deserve a break and to reinvest with renewed enthusiasm when you're back this fall.
0: Heard that. Thank you.
1: It was a very, very, very sweet message, PK. Thank you.
0: Reinvest with renewed, what was the word?
1: Enthusiasm?
0: Yeah, that's good. I'm going to grasp that and take it and run with it. Absolutely. I appreciate.
1: Thank you for saying that because I do feel like, you know, yeah, this show is about our friendship. It's about our tastes. It's about our friends, our lives.
0: And things that we see on TV.
1: Fashion style swing.
0: Glamour.
1: Glamour. And I'm really grateful for these last 2 years in this time slot. But yeah, it feels really great. And I'm really proud of us.
0: I'm proud of us too. We did it, Joe.
1: We did it, Joe.
0: Neither of us have ever overslept. I thought about that when the show started. I was like, there's going to be a day that I wake up and it's 11.
1: No, we never did.
0: Never did it.
1: None of us. Well, because both of us are anxious and we'll always wake up like that.
0: Stomachache will wake me up first.
1: So thank you for saying all of that, PK. We hope to come back to the show, you know.
0: Revitalized
1: and ready to grow in a new way. So it's going to be really exciting. We will miss 11 o'clock. I think it's a good time to talk about what was our favorite part of having the show be at 11.
0: I liked it because it was like a morning show. It was like in the middle of starting people's day or like they're in the middle of their work day, more like a form of respite for them to.
1: Oh, I like that word.
0: Just relax and reflect on what's happening in the week.
1: I like starting to be able to cosplay as like one of those radio hosts that we used to listen to growing up in the car and then becoming that.
0: It just, that is crazy.
1: At first I was like, oh, we're the idea of this thing, but then we became it and
0: we are it.
1: I remember when we first started the show at this time, I would leave. We would go our separate ways and I would listen to the show again and be wow, we're so good.
0: Yeah. Those first couple weeks I'd like listen to the whole hour.
1: Yep.
0: When I edit the episodes, I listen back, but it's crazy. 2 years, so much has happened globally, personally.
1: Really?
0: Citywide.
1: We've grown so much. The show has grown so much. We've been on the top 10 list so often, which we're so grateful about. Ooh. And that's because of you guys tuning in, whether it's on the pre-record or whether it's live. So thank you for supporting our little show.
0: Thank you guys so much. We love you.
1: We love you so much.
0: It's been a pleasure and an honor.
1: I have.
0: Gentlemen.
1: Gentlemen. Oh my God. As the that's the violin, as the Titanic.
0: What would our song be?
1: What would our song? Good Day by Luce.
0: Yeah. On the violin. That would be good. I want to hear a string quartet version of Good Day by Luce.
1: Let's look it up.
0: Come on, Luce. Come back.
1: Come on, Luce. It's been really great. I also love how it's been ingrained in our schedule. It's gotten us up and about.
0: It's a way for me to be up on a day off where I wouldn't. Mm-hmm. I would not be up at 8 in the morning on a day off.
1: I know.
0: Especially when I was like closing the bar.
1: Yeah, I know.
0: Woofda, woofda, woofda. Well, I love us. I love us at 11, but I love us even more in whatever our next journey
1: is. Ooh, it's going to be new.
0: It's going to be new and fresh. Ooh.
1: Late night explicit.
0: Late night explicit. I'm on it. Let's do it.
1: Anywhoozle. Okay. So speaking of, you know, we've reminisced a little bit. I kind of want to look ahead.
0: On the horizon?
1: And I want to think about, do we like this one? Oh, phone. Ooh, I like
0: it's
1: this
0: Nikki
1: one.
0: Pompey
1: do we like
0: again.
1: This one?
0: I do.
1: Okay. Let's think about where will Lala be when we come back to the show?
0: Yeah. What will the world be like? What will we be like? What will the show be like? Let's look forward. Let's look in the magic ball and see. Let's see what our future holds. Let's prophesize.
1: Let's prophesize and euthanize.
0: And revitalize. Oh, not euthanize.
1: Yeah, I just couldn't think.
0: And get some fries.
1: That's right. All righty, let's just go back and forth. I have more than you. So I'll go first. Okay. Where will Lala be when we come back to our show? We'll have third-degree burns from sitting on the beach all summer.
0: Absolutely. Christian will have health insurance.
1: Yes! So will Shelly. Lala Sing Song Chit Chat would have one half of an EGOT. I'll let you choose which half.
0: The studio audience will be real and fed.
1: Yes!
0: And fed.
1: Oh my God, imagine a real studio audience.
0: One meal a week. Yes.
1: Yep, one meal a week. And
0: so
1: that's
0: giving.
1: That's the content that we put out.
0: Absolutely.
1: Nom, nom, nom, nom, nom, nom, nom.
0: I'm full already.
1: By the fall, we'll have a lineup of guest stars that includes stars like Edda Turnblad, Lightning McQueen, and the ghosts of JonBenet Ramsey.
0: Oh.
1: Okay.
0: What happened to John?
1: I know.
0: All right. Morgan Stern's Bananas will be back. It was a dairy-free soft serve place. Guys,
1: made out of bananas.
0: Are you listening?
1: Oh,
0: it's made out of fruit.
1: It was so good.
0: Yeah.
1: We went twice.
0: Lots of fiber.
1: Yeah, lots
0: potassium.
1: Of, very good.
0: Potassium rich
1: binds
0: ice cream.
1: Ya, binds ya.
0: Yeah, I don't need that. Anyway.
1: Lala Sing Song Chit Chat has become explicitly and exclusively political.
0: Absolutely. Negative political. We're going to yell at each other.
1: The whole time.
0: It's going to be divisive.
1: It was going to be he said, she said.
0: Oh, great song.
1: Right?
0: Ashley Tisdale.
1: He said, she said.
0: When Lala Sing Song Chit Chat returns, Shelly and Christian can magically eat dairy again.
1: Yes! Oh my God, fingers crossed.
0: Oh my God, my storage is full.
1: No! Yeah. No, on the last episode? Oh my God. Okay.
0: All right.
1: Alrighty. Well, you know what? Delete something and then re-record in a bit. What are you going to do? What are you going to do? All right. You know, that's so funny. I thought it was going to be me.
0: It's me this time.
1: Oh, man. It means this video recording is full. Anyway. Oh, you know what? Christian will have more storage on his phone.
0: I will. I'll have unlimited storage.
1: And Christian's athlete foot is cured.
0: Yeah, guys, I got athlete's foot between my toes. Found it yesterday. Minor case. First time for me. First okay. time athlete's foot.
1: First time athlete's foot. First time caller.
0: First time caller. Hopefully last time caller. All right. All student loans will be wiped from existence.
1: Yay!
0: Wahoo.
1: I'm a long-time listener, first-time athlete's foot. I had to think of it. I couldn't remember.
0: I
1: okay.
0: live.
1: Christian will have a new high-paying job, not in hospitality anymore.
0: Okay.
1: Guys, what do you think is going to happen? Do you have more?
0: I do have
1: okay,
0: more.
1: Okay, give me a man.
0: The city of New York will become its own nation, and Mom Donnie will be our daddy dictator.
1: Yay!
0: But not a dictator. He would never.
1: No, no. Democracy or something better. Socialism.
0: Absolutely.
1: Anyway, Shelly will have a walking pad.
0: Yeah, you will have a walking pad.
1: Yeah.
0: Work from home diva.
1: WFH. WFH, work from home.
0: Rinna will finally get her doctorate degree.
1: Oh.
0: Yeah.
1: You mean Dr. Rinna?
0: Dr.
1: Of
0: Rinna.
1: Oral medication?
0: Yeah, in the beginning she says, I'm not a real doctor, but I'm going to manifest that she will.
1: Oh my God.
0: She's going to get her doctorate. This is for you, Rinna.
1: I hope he listens.
0: I hope so.
1: Lala Sing Song Chit Chat is now sponsored by Yerba Mate and Big Watermelon.
0: Big Watermelon. I love that.
1: I ate watermelon this morning.
0: Incredible. And the last one I have is our Chicago correspondent will be here in person.
1: Yay! Everybody's talking about Jamie.
0: Hope you're doing well, Jamie.
1: Oh,
0: quit your job
1: well.
0: So you can listen.
1: Yay. Lala will have grown and taken us to new heights.
0: That's it for me.
1: And that was Where Will Lala Be?
0: Where will we be? Where are they now? Guys, I can't record the last 20 minutes of the episode. It's devastating.
1: Should you like come behind the board?
0: No.
1: Okay, that sucks.
0: I'm staring at a black
1: screen. Just take
0: screen.
1: Down your phone.
0: Yeah, I guess it's
1: oh,
0: true.
1: It's okay. That's kind of sad. If it was my phone, I think I would be having a panic attack. But
0: yeah.
1: Because it's yours, I'm like, my face is there.
0: Yeah, you're like, the
1: should
0: episode's
1: I stop
0: actually
1: recording?
0: Better than ever.
1: It's
0: no,
1: fine.
0: You
1: okay.
0: just keep it.
1: Okay, I think I should do my last song and then we jump into our next game.
0: I think so.
1: Oh, God, I love that. Also, Leanne's
0: goodbye, Toby.
1: I have a little agita. Leanne said, for the last 2 years, Lala has been a part of my morning routine. I love listening to Lala while making breakfast.
0: Aww.
1: Thank you for making Lala part of your routine. This is Shelly.
0: And this is Christian, the one with athlete's foot.
1: I love that's your swan song.
0: It
1: that's
0: is,
1: what we're
0: going to
1: remember
0: guys.
1: You by. Shelly's going to be working from home and Christian is battling athlete's foot.
0: No, do Hold not on. Manifest that
1: wait,
0: for
1: wait,
0: me.
1: Wait.
0: Do not manifest a 2-month-long athlete's foot journey for me.
1: Take a pill for athlete's foot. Side effects might include death, depression.
0: Sweaty, blistery feet.
1: And something Anjita. Else. I couldn't think of anything else.
0: Anjita.
1: I was at home this weekend and literally every single commercial was a medical commercial. Let's stop that. I'm done with
0: Does
1: that.
0: Does anyone ever buy the pills that are on a medical? Do they go to their doctor and they're like...
1: That's what they say in the court. Talk to your doctor. I wanted to make this
0: appointment because I want to talk about Truvada. Well, I guess that's a good one. That's a prep one.
1: Truvada's a good one. Wegovy. Look out, because here I go.
0: Talk to your doctor about Wegovy. Side effects include... manic bipolar depression.
1: Yeah, that's the craziest part. It's like, this is supposed to help with your allergies, but one of the side effects is rapid weight gain and delusions
0: and they're psychosis. Like,
1: but you won't have psoriasis anymore.
0: Yeah, but your hands won't be as bumpy.
1: It's so crazy. Anyway, okay, guys, my swan song will be a song that I always had in mind for the show. I had a big idea to record a video for it. Never happened. That's okay. It
0: hasn't happened
1: yet. But I think of this song all the time when I hear it. I think of Lala. This is Love Will Keep Us Together by Captain and Tennille. And you know what? During this hiatus, Love Will Keep Us Together and Lala will be back. We will see you guys on the other side.
0: We'll be back.
1: I love this song.
0: And with weapons.
1: And with weapons. Weapons nominated for Oscar. Bye.
0: Oh.

0: That was Love Will Keep Us Together by Captain and Tennille in our last 5 minutes of our show.
1: Whoa.
0: I know. We only have a quick time for this Guess Who game.
1: Yeah, we'll do one round each. Make it a little quick.
0: All right. We love games on La La, so we're going to do a really, really quick one before we leave you guys for the summer. We're going to play a quick 20 questions Guess Who. Are you ready?
1: I'm so ready.
0: All right. I have my person.
1: I have my person.
0: All right. You want to ask me questions?
1: Yeah.
0: Mm-hmm.
1: Is your person a performer?
0: Yes.
1: Okay. Oh, I'm doing all of them.
0: Yes.
1: Okay. Is your person a performer? Yes. Is your person an actor?
0: Yes.
1: Okay. Are they a drama?
0: No.
1: More comedy?
0: Yeah.
1: Okay. Comedy actress.
0: Uh-huh.
1: Older than us?
0: Yes.
1: Okay. In a show now?
0: No.
1: Was recently in a show that just ended?
0: No.
1: Okay.
0: It's a Lala icon.
1: Lala icon?
0: Mm-hmm.
1: Comedy?
0: Mm-hmm.
1: Carol Burnett?
0: No.
1: Oh. Okay. Does she have blonde hair?
0: No.
1: Brunette?
0: Nope.
1: Redhead?
0: Oh, Leanne also thought it was Carol Burnett. No. Oh, brunette. Brunette, yes.
1: I'm like, gray hair? Bald?
0: Brunette.
1: Oh, that doesn't help me at all. Comedy?
0: Do you want a hint?
1: Brunette? Okay, I can keep guessing.
0: You got it.
1: Was she on a sitcom?
0: Yes.
1: Is she known mostly for the sitcom?
0: No.
1: Okay.
0: J-Lo? No, not Leanne. No, Leanne.
1: Is she a sound button?
0: No.
1: But she's an icon to us?
0: Yes. Huge icon.
1: Big Ange?
0: No.
1: Is it, am I getting close?
0: Kind of.
1: Comedy
0: she's
1: actress.
0: She's a performer. Huge icon to us. Do you want a big
1: Nikki Blonsky?
0: Yes! Nikki Blonsky!
1: It was the emphasis on huge.
0: Yeah. Huge.
1: Huge. Big mistake. Huge.
0: Yay!
1: Nikki Blonsky, our close personal friend.
0: Close personal friend.
1: A personal phone call on my birthday. That was amazing. Thanks again, Shelly. Yeah, that was great. It's amazing. Long. Chit chat, sing song.
0: Didn't get it right.
1: She got there. She got there, and then she's tired.
0: Should we play one more round?
1: Yeah.
0: Okay.
1: Let's do it.
0: Quick.
1: Stress.
0: I am because we only have 2 minutes.
1: Okay, my turn.
0: Okay.
1: I got my person.
0: Is it a singer?
1: No.
0: Actor?
1: Yes.
0: Man?
1: Yes.
0: Oh, Justin Timberlake?
1: Nope.
0: Oh, a man.
1: Tour ruined.
0: A man actor? A Lala sing song chit chat icon?
1: In a way, yes.
0: In a way.
1: Mentioned.
0: A recent?
1: Yeah.
0: Nominated?
1: Yeah.
0: Really? Noah Wiley?
1: Not for Emmys.
0: Oh, for Oscars?
1: Potentially, yes. Yes.
0: Young?
1: Yes.
0: Young man actor.
1: You got it.
0: I do?
1: Yeah.
0: Oscar?
1: Yeah.
0: Tony?
1: No.
0: Mandy Patinkin? No.
1: No. Young.
0: Young?
1: Younger.
0: Younger?
1: You said younger, and I said yes.
0: Oh.
1: Mandy Patinkin.
0: Connor Story?
1: No.
0: Not nominated for an Emmy.
1: Oscar. Think Oscar boy.
0: Timothy Chalamet?
1: Timothy Shubagoop.
0: Oh my God, we killed it. Oh my God, yeah.
1: That was Guess Who Lala icons.
0: That was a very quick
1: some
0: round.
1: Some other icons, Ariana DeBose, JoJo Siwa, Abby Lee Miller, Gwen Stefani, our studio audience.
0: Oh my God, we
1: audience.
0: Live a minute. Oh my God, I'm going to freak out.
1: Love you guys so much.
0: Quick.
1: Thank you so much for joining us. My weekly obsession is this show as well. Who would have thunk? We love you guys. Thank
0: we love you
1: so
0: you
1: much
0: guys.
1: For all your support.
0: Ugh.
1: 2 years of 11 o'clock. Who knew?
0: Ugh. Who knew, guys? Please stay tuned. Follow us at La La Sing Song Chit Chat for updates. We hope you guys have a gorgeous, amazing, amazing summer. And we can't thank you enough for making 11 o'clock on Thursday so special.
1: Yeah, we love you. We wouldn't have been here without you. And it's been a lovely 2 years. And who knows what the future will hold? I have nothing but positivity in my heart currently. Ugh. So thank you guys already. It's been a pleasure for all the guests that have been on.
0: Yes, thank you so much for waking up early and coming into Bushwick.
1: Woo, woo, woo, woo.
0: All right.
1: Thank you. Thank you to Radio Free Brooklyn. And
0: yes.
1: We'll see you on the other side, I guess.
0: Give yourself grace. Love yourself. Be kind. We'll see you guys on the other side and we'll leave you with this song. What is it, Christian?
1: This song is one of our anthems here on Lala. This is Good Day by Luce. I hope you guys enjoy.
0: Bye, guys.
1: Bye.
0: See you at the end of summer. We

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2: 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And there is no small reflective room. There is only my voice. You are imagining the rest.
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10: It is show number 10 of I'll Stand at the Back. Welcome everyone far and wide to the 10th episode. Coming at you live from Bushwick, Brooklyn, New York City, where it is a nice and frosty 95 degrees outside. It is 95 degrees outside, people, and the mayor thinks that we should keep our air conditioners at a nice and cool 78 degrees. We won't be doing that, Mr. Mayor. Just FYI, we won't be doing that. 4th of July weekend coming up. Have a nice kind of jukeboxy show this week, and I'm looking forward to playing a lot of the songs for you. It's going to be a lot of fun, and we're going to play a new single from Savannah Jane, Love Me Out Loud, in a little bit here, which is an amazing song. The New Blue Show on Tuesday night, the previous Tuesday night, was incredible with Savannah Jane, Kelsey Pierce, Natalie Livingston, and Lila Wild. Such amazing performers, such amazing artists. Incredible. I know I use that word a lot, but it's just the perfect word to use for these artists that I come in contact with. It was quite the show. And it was a great discovery of some new music. Lila Wild is new to my particular orbit, and it was really fun to hear her songs, and we hope to have her on the show very, very soon. And I got to see my pal Matt Kelly, who I've played on the show before and who we need to talk to ASAP, because he's a great, great guy, great artist. Want to talk some Springsteen with him. Speaking of, here's Bruce.

That was Bruce Springsteen and the E Street Band with Born in the USA. That song will always make me feel patriotic and some kind of way about the country in which I live. Pretty commonly known that it is one of the more, if not the most, misinterpreted song in the Boss's catalog, particularly in the Reagan years when the song was released. It was used as a patriotic rallying cry and rah-rah America. And it's pretty clear if you listen to the lyrics, it's not that. It's not that. But I played it because it has a very firm place in how I think of America as we approach the 250th birthday of our country. And I'm not going to get all political. I'm not going to start a litany of everything that needs to change and what's great. And I will simply say that I am proud to be an American. And I'm proud to be an American despite all the changes that need to be made, the systemic change that needs to happen, the inequities that do need to be addressed. I'm proud to be from this country. I'm proud to live in this country. I'm proud of what this country has always stood for and will continue to stand for as a beacon. And I'm not going to get overly poetic and say a beacon of freedom, a beacon of light, but I do kind of feel that way. And I hope you do too in your own way, because we're all in this boat together. We're all in this boat together. We are all Americans. And speaking of which, as we approach the kind of a non sequitur here, as we approach the 25th anniversary of September 11th, 2001, we're going to have a special show about that, and we're going to talk about what it meant then to be an American citizen and what it means now. And I'm excited for that because I think it's a discussion that needs to happen, and I'm looking forward to having that with all of you. Speaking of, let me give out my information, which I don't do very often on this program, and I should absolutely do it more. You can find me on Instagram at Charlie Shipley NYC. That's Charlie as in Sheen, CharlieShipleyNYC, at Charlie Shipley NYC on Instagram. Shoot me an email here, charlie@radiofreebrooklyn.org. You can also find me on Substack, where I'm a little bit less active, but I'm hoping to change that in the next couple of weeks. NYCMusicChar.substack.com. This next song we're going to play, I heard with a full band with a trumpet, a trombone, a saxophone, and Savannah Jane on the lead vocals. She's just the coolest. This is the brand new single, Love Me Out Loud.

Do you think Billy Joel had like a school report at some point and they were like, class, we need you to cover the following concepts? And his ADD prevented him until the last minute from working on the report, as of course happens to us all. And he's like, oh shit. And we didn't start the fire was the byproduct of that. Anyway, I don't know how that landed. I thought it was pretty funny. I want somebody to tell me the next two songs, the correlation between them, if you can. Shoot me an email if you're listening and you know. Both of these songs involve Michael J. Fox. How? The next two songs on the playlist involve Michael J. Fox. How do they? What is the connection? Here we go.

Beat It, Michael Jackson, Thriller, part one of our two-song feature in which Michael J. Fox is the connection between the two songs. We're going to play the next song here in just a minute. A lot of consternation about that guitar solo in Beat It, of course, by the late, great, iconic Edward Van Halen, King Edward. And the band, Van Halen didn't want him to do it. And if my memory serves me correctly, he didn't even tell them that he was going to do it because they didn't want the four guys, Michael Anthony, David Lee Roth, Alex, and Eddie Van Halen, they didn't want any one solo project to take away from the band. And when Quincy Jones asked Edward Van Halen to do the solo on Beat It, he was like, sure, who's gonna know if I play on this kid's record? And in 1984, there was one album that kept Van Halen's 1984 from going to the number one spot on the chart, and that album was Thriller. All right, second song, Michael J. Fox connecting Beat It to this next song,

That was Sammy. I can't drive 55. Okay, the answer to my question, how is Michael J. Fox the connective tissue between Beat It by Michael Jackson and I Can't Drive 55 by Sammy Hagar? Both of those songs are featured in Back to the Future Part 2. Beat It is featured when he enters the Cafe 80s in 2015, and I Can't Drive 55 plays while he stumbles through what is called Hell Valley when Biff Tannen takes over Courthouse Square, and it's the alternate nightmare version of 1985. So that's how Michael J. Fox is the connective tissue. Just a little fun thing I thought I would do. Fun fact, Biff Tannen, the alternate version of Biff Tannen in Back to the Future Part 2, it has been confirmed and acknowledged that that version of Biff was inspired by Donald Trump. All right. Well, it is. I don't like that joke. Anyway, we're talking about Van Halen. So here is a cut from 1984. Here's Hot for Teacher.

Van Halen, Hot for Teacher. What a great song. That is such a fun song. It's never been one of my favorites, but every time I hear it, it's just like, all right, that's awesome. As should have become very apparent to listeners by now, show number 10, which I still can't believe it's been 10 shows. It's quite a milestone for me. But as should have long been apparent by this point, I do not like to write things down for my show. I don't like to have a script. I do very minimal prep in terms of the weather and things like that. I try to keep my finger on the pulse of everything that's going on so we can kind of talk about it during the show. But I don't like to write things down because I feel it slows things down. Now, the consequence of that is sometimes I try to make jokes and I have to bail. I have to bail out because, you know, they're just not great jokes. And I can practice.

basically hear the crickets and the sad trombone sounds. But thank you for bearing with me as I do that, as I work through my comedy routine, because, you know, after all, it's all about being good to yourself.

You know, I don't think any of the members of Journey are currently suing each other at the moment, which is nice. Neil Schon and Jonathan Cain frequently at odds legally about this, that, or the other. Neil Schon planning to continue on the road and I believe in the studio as well after the gigantic Journey tour wraps up, the Journey farewell tour, at some point in the next year with Journey Beyond. He filed a trademark for the name Journey Beyond, I believe it's called. So we'll be looking for that from Mr. Neil Schon. And I'm not sure what Jonathan Cain's going to do. I feel like I heard that he was going to focus more on his faith and focus more on Christian rock, not in such specific terms, but I feel like I heard that. So that should be interesting as well. Jonathan Cain, of course, co-writer of massive, massive hits like Don't Stop Believin' and some of the just monsters of the Journey catalog. Everybody keeps wondering if Steve Perry is going to join them at some point on their farewell tour. I do not think so. I think Arnel Pineda has the lead vocalist duties pretty well handled. Saw him about 10 years ago with my dad, which was really a lot of fun. Saw him on saw Journey on a triple bill with Dave Mason of Traffic, rest in peace, and the Doobie Brothers and Journey. And let me tell you something, kids, don't make the decision to go to the restroom right before they play China Grove, because you will miss China Grove and then you will be depressed for the rest of the evening. Speaking of live shows, I'm going to be at opening night of Bon Jovi next week at Madison Square Garden. Oh yeah. You can expect a full recap on this show, and I'm really looking forward to it. I hope John Bon Jovi is in good form, but most importantly, I just hope everyone has fun. Do I think Richie Sambora will show up? I do not. I think there is, despite what both say publicly, I think there is some kind of animosity there that may be irreparable at this point. I don't think Richie's going to come out and sing Wanted Dead or Alive with them. But that being said, I am really looking forward to the show. It'll be my second Madison Square Garden show. And while we're on the subject, all the best to Tay and Travis. I know my friend Jill in Albuquerque would want me to mention it. So Tay and Travis, many happy returns, and we wish you the best. And we hope you enjoy your castle wedding at Madison Square Garden. Anyway, here's Bon Jovi. Shut up!

Bon Jovi, "You Give Love a Bad Name." That's Phil's our Bon Jovi quota for the week. And it is a little short this week, but we are just about coming to the last 10 minutes of the show. Last 10 minutes of show number 10. I want to thank everybody listening again. All the wonderful artists who have contributed to the show, been on the show, given encouragement to me for their show. I'm so lucky to be part of this amazing community of local artists, and I am so honored and happy to get to do what I've always wanted to do and carry on the quote unquote family business of being behind the microphone. So I am grateful to all of you, grateful to all of you for this opportunity, and it is not lost on me. It is really not. It is not lost on me at all. So we are going to head out this week. We got time for a few more songs, but I'm going to play some Wolfie for you, some Wolfgang Van Halen, some Mammoth. This is from his debut album, from their debut album, when he was still using the Mammoth WVH name, which he has since dropped and just called it Mammoth. For those of you who don't know, the original name of Van Halen was Mammoth. So he is maintaining his own kind of family continuity with the name of his band. This is a very inspirational song for me. I like to listen to this one when you know, the chips are kind of down and I'm feeling unclear as to how to move forward next. This is called Mammoth. And till next week, everybody. Till next week.

When construction of the Williamsburg Bridge began in 1896, Manhattan and Brooklyn were two different cities entirely. But by the time the bridge was completed in 1903, Brooklyn had officially become a borough of Greater New York City. Betty Smith writes about the lovely span of the Williamsburg Bridge in her novel, A Tree Grows in Brooklyn. Today, the bridge still provides commuters a convenient crossing of the East River. What began as a tale of two cities stands as a symbol of the unification of one. I'm Victoria Principato, and this is what Brooklyn sounds like.

0: 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This is what Brooklyn sounds like.
1: All right. Hey, everybody. It's Dr. Lisa. Dr. Lisa Gives a Shit, coming to you from Radio Free Brooklyn. We have a very exciting day today. If you have any interest in the art world, the history of the art world, a really good gallery, any of that stuff, contemporary art, really nice families, married people, any of that stuff. I have Kathleen Vance and Daniel Acock, who are the founders and directors of the Front Room Gallery, which has a long, storied, and fascinating history. And they're right here. They're right here. I can see them. Anyway, we're going to get to them in a minute. But first, I want to tell you how great Radio Free Brooklyn is. Well, you already know because you're listening, right? It's so great. You know, I don't have to tell you that this is a really hard time for all of us. It's really, really hard time for all of us. And we are really struggling to keep the lights on. You know, I could spend the whole hour telling you how difficult our times are and how hard everybody at the radio station works to bring you the incredible programming of 24/7. And then we have live shows. We have comedy shows. We have open mics. We are part of the community. We are a very positive force for good. There's no question about it. It's an all-volunteer radio station. None of us get a penny out of this, including our director, our hosts, the cleaning people. We're the cleaning people. Anyway, we would love it if you could support us in any way you can. So you could actually donate money, which would mean a lot. Or you could just sign up for our newsletter or just check out our programming, download our app. Okay, any of those things. Send us a nice note. How about a good review? Help. So anyway, but wait, it's all located at Radio Free Brooklyn, all spelled out, .org, all right? Okay, now, I'm not kidding. You know that. I'm not kidding around here. All right, let's get to Kathleen and Daniel. So anyway, Kathleen and Daniel, I just to be completely candid, I have a personal relationship with them that is their whole, and they have a daughter, Ada. I have a personal relationship with them that I value enormously. But really, the way I developed that relationship is because of the gallery. And they started, okay, let me tell you a little bit about the history so you can see how long they've been around. You know, I do this very loose. They have their shit together, so don't take any signals from me that they don't, okay? So anyway, the Front Room Gallery was founded by Daniel Acock in 1999 in Williamsburg, Brooklyn. And since that time, well, Kathleen, I heard she started dating, she dated Daniel. She started dating him in 2001, but then she got, I didn't ask him when they, what year they got married. But she joined the gallery officially in 2004 as the director and curator of fine art exhibitions. They had this huge space in Brooklyn that was really a center of the, you know, Williamsburg art scene because they had the openings. It was packed. They had this huge space that was packed regularly and everybody, I mean, the friends I have today are part of that scene. And along with their incredible exhibition program, they also had a nonprofit called WagMag, where they had yearly benefits, which were incredibly well attended. I'm going to say I even had the opportunity to host a few. Yeah, I did. It was great. They're very memorable and close to the heart of everyone who has been to one. And they also had a newsletter or a gallery guide, I guess you'd call it, which they sent out regularly telling you about all the openings. So all this stuff is going on, but since a time, it started in 1999, and then they moved to the Lower East Side in 2017. And then in 2022, they moved to the Scenic Hudson Valley. It says here scenic, and I can tell you it is scenic. It's very, very scenic. But they have an incredible program, an incredible consistency, really. And, you know, they've been around longer than any gallery that pretty much that I can think of, except maybe Gagosian may have been around. There's some galleries, some big, you know, big palaces that, you know, been around longer. What else can I tell you before I turn it over to them? So today is going to be a really interesting discussion, because I think since they are really okay, they're also really good business people. I mean, they are really rare. This is why I like them so much, because they are a really rare combination of really fun, enjoyable people. But also, they have unbelievable integrity and professionalism. I've never a rare gallery that you don't hear complaints about one at some point. I mean, they really are great. And so today, I think because they've done it all, they've done all the art fairs, they've done all the different, you know, scenes. We're gonna hear a little bit from them from what they know, which is formidable, about what's the story of the art world and where it is now. I think we're going to hear the story of Front Room, their story, and the story of the art world. So we better fucking get to it. Hello, Kathleen and Daniel.
2: Hello.
3: Hey, Lisa.
1: How did I do? Did I miss anything? Fill in the gaps. Oh, Kathleen's also a really, really celebrated artist all on her own. And I guess before we leave, we'll give you all the places to look at Front Room, all the URL. Go ahead. Sorry.
2: Okay. So
1: did I miss anything in the history and introduction? Is there anything else that you can add to that?
2: That was a very glowing introduction. Okay. Thank you very much.
1: It was sincere. So why don't you tell us, do you want to start with telling us how the gallery formed, or what are you thinking about now? What do you want to give us an overview of the art world? Why don't we start with the nuts and bolts of the history of the gallery? How's that?
2: Okay. We'll try and start off chronologically, and we'll go off the rails from there. But when I started it in 1999, Williamsburg was a place that I've heard it said that there were 20,000 artists living in Williamsburg, and that it was the largest artist colony in the U.S. But also kind of coincided with a time when there was a really downtime in the art market. Like, both of us moved to New York in the 90s, in the early 90s, and we missed all this great energy in the 80s. Like, we expected it to be here, and it was all closed. And so everybody we knew, all the artists that we went to school with, everybody, there was hardly any place to show. And it just occurred to me that there were these, like, you know, 7,000 artists vying for like four or five like selections in any grant or whatever. And like, wow, you know, I mean, I really wanted to take a handle of it in some way. And Williamsburg kind of was a DIY kind of place at that time. It was possible for people to start things without backers and business plans. So, I mean, I didn't really know what I was doing, but that was the impetus for it. And I think, you know, the first couple of years were a little rocky. I had this this idea that I would show stuff that you can't sell on purpose, like installations, lots of installations and video projections and It wasn't a great business plan. Actually, Kate helped out a lot with the whole idea of maybe you should be able to sell some of this work stuff.
3: It's like, do you know what a price list is?
1: Yes. Okay.
2: Why would I put a price list out? I'm not going to be able to sell this. But it was a pretty loosey-goosey time in the late 90s there in Williamsburg, and a lot of fun.
3: But that's because it was really sincere. I think that was part of the core of the presentations that were happening in at Front Room, and still are, is this like very deep sincerity as far as, kind of being a supporting member to, put the best, presentation that the artists dreamed, to reality in the best capacity that we could, do within the space.
2: Yeah,
1: for sure.
2: Well, we still try to keep a lot of that looseness in there, or we have people doing performances, and there was this artist, a photographer, who did an installation in the gallery with a boat in the middle of the gallery.
1: Yeah, no, I know. I think I was married to that guy. I think I am married. I am married to that guy.
2: Still, yeah.
1: Okay, so full disclosure, they represent my husband, Philip Bueller, who is an incredible artist all on his own. Thank you, Phil. You're welcome.
3: It's always a pleasure to work with him.
1: Contemporary, you do show a lot of contemporary art and then also a lot of contemporary photography, and he's a photographer. Yeah. Go ahead. So, yeah, you, that was the beginning. And then Kate, so what happened? It was the late night, you got the gallery started, but it was the Front Room of where you lived, right? Wasn't it?
2: Everybody, I did a lot of thinking about this, which doesn't show to anybody, but thinking about the name, I thought, the avant-garde is the front guard. And so, when a weather forecast changes, there's a front coming in. And so the newest art would be the front. And also in Williamsburg at that time, there were a lot of delis that were fronts, literal fronts, where you would go not to buy groceries, but other things.
1: Yeah.
2: I thought about all the different meanings of the word front. And so it literally was also the front room, and I did have space behind it.
1: But people live there. Did you live there?
2: Yes, for years. Exactly.
4: It was a huge space.
3: But that was a really common thing in Williamsburg at the time. And there was a really active arts community of galleries. And we're also talking, Daniel talks about the DIY kind of community there. But what we're talking about is like artist-run spaces. And I think that that's like a distinguishing point to the Front Room Gallery, is that it is an artist-run space, although it's commercial. So although, we're both artists, we don't represent our own work.
1: Right. And also it is DIY, but I always think that you have a pretty formal way of presenting work. Like, I think if you went to the gallery, you wouldn't necessarily know that somebody was living there.
2: Oh, yeah.
3: I mean, that's the origins of it. And like now, it's like 26, 27 years, there's a level of professionalism that's come out of, just hard experience
1: work.
3: And
1: so,
2: Kate, in that space in Williamsburg, you wouldn't really know, because it was like 5,000 square feet.
1: Yeah.
2: And so like it was, 2,500 square feet of gallery, and in the back, 12-foot ceilings. You didn't really realize
3: that. We did a lot of programming at that space in Williamsburg. There was Fuse Works, which was Ethan Amanda ran. And there was the stage. The stage, we had the sound front, which was
2: Sonic front.
3: Which was all sound art, and that was with Jeremy Slater. I mean, we really involved a lot of people.
1: Totally.
3: Really professional roles in the gallery operation there.
1: So, Kate, when you showed up in 2001, what was your impression of the gallery? What brought you? What made you, besides Daniel, why'd you want to get involved in it? Or what were you thinking?
3: What was I thinking? So in 2001, I was just an emerging artist myself. And Williamsburg was the art scene to be involved in at that time for emerging artists. And I did do a lot of environmental installation-based pieces. And that was an interesting time because Jill McDermott had organized this, it was an all-women's arts festival in Williamsburg that was called the 21st Suffragettes. And like she, surprisingly, or maybe not surprisingly, convinced all the galleries in Williamsburg to do presentations at the same time of female artists.
2: It was also in like July, August. So.
3: Yeah, it was the summertime. So people's programming maybe had a little bit of a break for it. But that's like really the climate of the time was that people could do this like community-wide, you know, festival. And everybody wanted to be a part of and support it there. And so for me, coming in into that, I was really excited to be a part of that energy, you know, of the community and, you know, what was going on at the front room gallery and maybe help to put a little bit more like strategic planning mm-hmm. in into what was going on there.
1: Did you have a vision that there was there could be money, you know, that it could be making money where there were parts that weren't being utilized that could be making money? Did you see that? You're like, that, I mean,
3: absolutely, because at that time, really, the core directive of the gallery was just presentations, installation, a lot of social political work, and like sales. You know, when they say like, what's the primary directive of a gallery? You know, a lot of galleries are sales driven, like mm-hmm. that would be their number one thing. But ours is really a matter of like the first thing would be supporting the artist. And then second, you know, is sales. The sales are of course, very important. But, you know, you want to make sure you're communicating the concepts and ideas as like a primary thing.
1: Well, I also want to add that that's like you've really, I mean, it's really unusual challenge that you've stood up to, which is it's really hard to have the, like I said, the values and the ideals and integrity that you guys have and make money, and you guys have managed to do it. So I think that is a really special thing about you guys. Most galleries, I don't know if you're going to find a lot of galleries like that. So let's talk about, so I'm getting in, you know, I can definitely see what a community, I missed a lot. God, I was still working in advertising. I missed some of that. I missed some of the fun. But anyway, what happened? Like, how did the Williamsburg scene progress? And at what point did you decide to go to the Lower East Side? What was happening for you? And what was happening in the art world during that period? Like, that would be like 2000 and, you know, I guess from the time it opened till around 2017, right? That was a long period, 2004, 2017.
2: Well, I think we probably know more than anybody else about that because having run WagMag, I had a really good idea of how many galleries were around each year and who was doing what.
1: Quickly, WagMag, you were in touch with all the galleries so you could list when they were having openings, right?
2: Yes.
1: So you knew
2: listings
1: all the galleries.
2: All the shows and openings every month.
1: Okay.
2: And so, you know, I don't have that information in front of me, but we could look back through them and say, well, in 2009, there were 65 galleries in Williamsburg, which is probably about what it was. In 2012, less. Mm-hmm. And by the time we were...
1: But you had a personal relationship probably with all those galleries, right?
2: Yeah, yeah.
1: So you really, you knew what was going on. So, yeah. So what shifted? Yeah. So what was the trajectory? How did it go?
2: I think it's all, it is always a real estate thing, I'm afraid. I mean, when the gallery start and the artists showed up, well, I mean, artists have been in Williamsburg since the 70s, but like around 2001, you know, right after I started the gallery, Williamsburg was really starting to get noticed in the larger New York way, because I mean, I would say before that people would say, oh, Williamsburg, Virginia? Or they'd just be like, ooh, Brooklyn, gross, you know? And sometime, you know, between, I would say 2001 and about 2006 or seven, people started going, ooh, Brooklyn's cool.
3: You remember, you know? That was that time, like if you were in Manhattan and you wanted to take a taxi home to Brooklyn, there would be taxis, which was illegal at the time, that would kick you out of the taxi and say, I'm not going to drive you. It just would not go over the bridge. That was what the city situation was. You know, now everybody's like, oh, Brooklyn's so cool, the Brooklyn, you know, brand. But at that time, it was not something that people really in any way respected. Yeah.
2: But I mean, the galleries were building up during that time. So I would say, I mean, I have to go back and look at this, but probably about 2010 or so is probably the most galleries there were in Williamsburg, which,
1: And what was that like? What was that like? Can you give us an idea about like what that was like? Was it like you guys were getting written up? People don't, you know, I know it, but like if you don't know about art, like you guys, I remember the cover of New York Magazine had a big picture of Williamsburg and was talking about it, like exploded, right? So where you going from, like what I'm kind of curious about is I'm picturing all these like really crazy fun backroom parties in people's houses and everybody sort of hanging out, and then it's starting getting recognized and everybody's sort of getting recognized, and then maybe even actually, to tell you the truth, by the time I showed up going to galleries, I was really intimidated. It's true. I didn't know you guys yet. I was very intimidated by going to a lot of those openings. So can you explain what it was like from your angle? Like, you know, was it like everybody was sort of getting their due, and what was that like?
2: Well, you know, it's funny. I thought of something that we hadn't thought about, but there was a small group of galleries that started around the same time as I did. And let's say they were all about 10 years older than me, so they had their stuff together a little bit better. And they all packed up and went to Chelsea. And there was this whole thing where they were saying, oh, Williamsburg's dead, Chelsea's the new place and all this.
3: Graduated.
2: But the market closed and they all went out of business in like 2008. Mm-hmm. And most of the ones that stayed in Williamsburg had, they didn't have this crazy overhead and stuff. So the scene managed to continue in a way there. I'm sure a lot of people would argue with me about it, but
1: in a way in Williamsburg
2: Yeah.
1: So the scene in Chelsea, what happened? The market changed?
2: Well, I mean, I think for the smaller galleries that came from Williamsburg and moved to Chelsea, when the market crashed in 2008.
1: Oh, the regular market.
2: Stuck with so much. Yeah. Well, the art market though.
3: At that point, there was a lot of emerging artists, like investment and like speculation, you know, like or really investing tons and tons of artists, money into artists that hadn't really had a proven kind of like, career. Mm-hmm. So when there was a dip in the financial market, you know, with that, then it was like, okay, let's just dump all of this. Right. And then so people going up on auction that, you know, maybe were purchased for like $180,000 and weren't selling for anything less than like, you know, $10,000. I mean, it was like really crazy.
2: It's funny those exact numbers, because that happened to somebody that was in the New York Times just two weeks ago.
3: So
2: same thing's happening now.
3: I mean, we've seen it now, I think, like three times where, and it's all this like speculation in the art market, you know, by people that aren't buying what they love. They're trying to make these like investments, you know, and then when it goes bad, they're just like, okay, we'll dumping it, which ruins artists' careers. And it really destabilizes everything. And in Williamsburg, like there was this high point where everything, like, there's all the cool people, there's the Williamsburg Gallery Association. We had tons of sponsors, you know, like Perrier and Pernod and, big parties. There was like Pabst Blue Ribbon would sponsor stuff. I mean, people like these big brands really wanted to invest in this like cool factor of the Williamsburg art scene, because that's what it was like the social scene there.
2: Those are pretty fun times though.
3: It's, I mean, really fun.
2: We were I was president of the Williamsburg Gallery Association for a while, and I mean, as long as you can be for those things, but we were involved promoting this, you know, this brand for a while. And it was a fun thing where we would get these sponsorships for all the galleries, you know, like Pernod absinthe would bring it around to different galleries. And then there'd be like, you know, 10 galleries on the second Friday would have this sponsorship. And then there would be, you know, large groups of people who came to Williamsburg and would just go to all the different galleries. And it was fun. We would have events. We had a trapeze artist in the...
3: Yeah, we had a trapeze artist. In the gallery. That was
1: So you're, it sounds like you're saying because of the market crash, the stock market crash, that the art world was affected, or there was a byproduct of, it was a byproduct of that.
2: Yeah.
1: Also those times, I just want to mention that, like when you think about Jeff Koons or Julian Schnabel, that's about, they emerged out of that art market, right? Or no, well, because Schnabel was the
2: 80s. 80s-ish.
1: Yeah, they're more 80s. What am I talking about?
2: Yeah.
1: So that was.
3: But there was also a crash in the 80s too.
1: Yeah, that's what I'm thinking about.
3: If anybody is like a, you know, projecting things, it's like, well, you can
2: every 10 years.
3: You can see.
2: But that's like I was saying, when I first got to Williamsburg, we both kind of landed in Brooklyn around the time that all this crash, everything had left because there had been a crash in the 80s and
1: right, all hadn't come right, through. Right. What about NFTs? That's had a crash too, would you say? Or what's your take on that? I know you're not really involved in that, but there was a time where it was like a part of all of it.
2: No,
3: and then there was like this race for everybody, like, we're all going to run and like, you know, get all involved, you know. And it was this like, you know, really like grasping kind of thing for people to get into that. And I don't know that that's really stabilized in a way that's like really productive, you know?
2: Mm. Well, we've really been watching that from afar, but it's like, you know, we see, oh, this person who's not even an artist just sold something for like, you know, millions of dollars. And then we see, oh, everybody's Bitcoin's not worth anything anymore. We're like, then it's like, oh, it's worth millions of dollars again. I'm like, oh, so that is...
1: It seemed like NFTs were a really hot part of the market. I mean, when you think about like markets bottoming out, that seems like it's not really part of the contemporary art dialogue as it was once, right? Would you agree with that?
2: Oh, yeah, definitely.
3: Yeah. Okay.
1: So it sounds like that must have been amazing. When that was going on with all those brands, did it feel like that was going to last forever, or did we wake? You know, were you like what happened after that was a peak? So
3: were still always able to get sponsorships, you know, and that's the interesting thing is that a lot of brands really did see the value in presenting their products, you know, in a gallery scene. And even when we moved to the Lower East Side, we were still able to get as an individual, you know, a gallery entity, we were still able to get the sponsorships and things like that, but it didn't have the same impact as these like community wide sponsorships,
1: right?
3: Because then it was like, you know, the brands then they would be willing to put a lot more money, not just as far as like
2: free products,
3: product placement kind of thing, but also like they would put advertising money in, you know, to promoting the arts in the whole neighborhood. There was the second Friday.
2: Create objects, special objects for the events and things like that.
1: Wow, that's great. When brands put money into art, everybody wins. That's like, any brand managers listening, it's a really good thing to promote art or work with artists. So how did the move to the Lower East Side come about? What changed in the art market? What changed for you?
2: Well, I think you had asked about... well, the ups and downs of the galleries. And I mean, because I don't know, when did you move to Bushwick? You've been in Bushwick for
1: 2011.
2: Okay. And the gallery scene in Bushwick was just kind of starting.
1: Oh, right. We started, that scene started competing with Williamsburg.
2: A little bit. I would say in a weird way, I mean, it was kind of an extension of it.
1: Yes.
2: As galleries were popping up in Bushwick, there was less availability in Williamsburg anyway.
1: Exactly.
2: It was cheaper and easier to be in Bushwick. And then the energy was moving that way. And galleries started dwindling in Williamsburg because, you know, this place is just ended up being coffee shops and banks and whatever. There was, It was too expensive.
1: Real estate prices.
2: Yeah.
3: Yeah.
2: I mean, it's the real estate that always forces the galleries out.
1: Mm.
3: When, you know, when there's a loss of like critical mass with the artists, you know, or shifts from one to the other, that's when, you know, that's when you, for us, it's like we did, you know, you have to really analyze to see whether or not it's beneficial to stay, or is it better to move? And I think a lot of the galleries were considering that, or just not able to, you know, adjust to transform to another, you know, model, a different way of thinking about it, or just the rising, you know, rent costs there.
1: Well, you guys really landed an incredible piece of real estate in the Lower East Side at when you moved. So I'm sure that took a lot of, I mean, I think you guys are really smart about, I don't know any, I can't imagine how to do any of this stuff, but you guys seem really smart about it. So, you had a very successful, or it seemed like a great, it seemed like a really good move. You must have been, were you excited about it?
2: Oh yeah.
3: We were very excited about it. And we really put a lot of like, you know, money and personal investment into transforming that space, into the gallery that made it look like, oh, nothing had been done, but we all the tiles, put in a new storefront, redid all the lighting, the walls, we put in that really interesting, you know, convertible wall in the back,
2: that opened up to the artwork, and another wall that slid out of the wall.
3: A lot of inventive exhibition ways of using that space.
1: That's when I remember Ada coming on the scene. Was that about the right? Was that about the time?
2: I think she was a little older at that point. And, you know, we had so much space in Williamsburg. She was a baby. And she could just be in her, what do you call them, Moses basket? Is that what you call it?
3: Yeah.
2: And then she'd just sit in her basket in the back office. And like, you know, she wasn't a big presence. But that space in the Lower East Side was like a fishbowl. You could see everything in there from the street. And so, of course, you'd see this little blonde girl running around doing whatever she was doing.
1: Yeah, it was really like...
3: The front room in Williamsburg, it had the stage and all of these things, and then two exhibition spaces in the front. But there was the offices, which was like the back room.

0: done it that way. She seemed to like chilling me around.
1: Yeah, it was like kind of a cool thing to, I mean, it was like, it definitely added, it added a whole other, I mean, you know, yeah. She was just a kid, but she added a whole other dimension. It was really like kind of, because art and children and being a kid, your adults being a kid kind of all work together. So it kind of like brought that element in a way, you know, mm-hmm. And everybody kind of looked out for her. Didn't they? Like,
2: yeah. And she's very social.
1: Yes.
0: I mean, now she'll walk up to people and, you know, she's compliment them on their fingernails or their hair. Or
1: yeah, I'm a huge Ada. I'm a huge Ada fan.
2: Yeah,
1: I'm a huge Ada fan, and she's a fashion maven at what is she now?
0: 11
1: fashion maven, very fashionable. So that must have been like, how do you guys navigate all that as a couple? Do you argue? I just have to ask, because
0: we agree about a lot of the important things, I think. You know, I mean, when we, finding that space was interesting, because, I mean, you kind of asked about that. When we decided we needed, I mean, because Williamsburg had dwindled, the gallery numbers were down, and it was just time for us to go. And we thought, well, we're going to go to the Lower East Side, but let's look everywhere just so we know that we did. So we went and looked in Bushwick, looked at 56 Bogart there, which was not, well, anyways, that wasn't working for us. And we looked in Chelsea. We
2: did look in Tribeca.
0: We looked in Tribeca, but we
2: Soho. I was like, maybe Soho is coming back, you know?
0: Yeah, we wanted to be in the Lower East Side from the beginning, but we thought we'd kind of poke around, and it was really what we wanted. So then then we started zoning in on where in the Lower East Side and finding the unique kind of space, which it's an art in itself, finding these spaces.
1: Right. But I'm saying that you guys, you know, really studied the market, which I'm not sure every art person is set up to do, for real estate before you made your decision, which was a smart one. And then also just like, it's amazing how you two function so well together, no matter what it actually, I don't know what it's actually like, but I'm saying it's incredibly productive. I think it's really hard for two people, any two people, married or not, to be able to, you might, like, I don't see it. I don't know exactly where the gaps and who's doing what, but there must be a lot of complementary skills.
0: Well, it's weird because we did kind of immediately figure out how things, who was going to do what. And mm-hmm. We don't really like, I mean, maybe sometimes we might over talk each other, but as far as in the gallery, we usually agree pretty well about the big things.
1: Yeah. Cause I mean,
0: and each of us, we might also each kind of have a show, like there is a nature show. It's kind of Kate's show, or photography mm-hmm. show. It's kind of my show. But it kind of just worked well together that way.
2: Yeah, absolutely. I mean, we definitely share the curatorial roles as far as the gallery operations. And then there's definitely things that are like, these are, you know, in-house things that Daniel does and things that I do. Mm-hmm. And those are pretty separated. But like, part of the thing is that we're like always discussing all, you know, during work hours, after hours, there's like a constant, you know, continual communication about like what's happening now. And like, of course, like in the art world, there's like all this like internal like gossip, like always kind of fun to chat about. But just always kind of like analyzing and reanalyzing, like, what is the current state of the art world right now? Where are we, you know, positioned in that? Because I think that that's really one of the things that, you know, what kills the gallery is just being like, oh, you know, you're situated in a certain position, and then you're not willing to, you know, move or change your programming. And because I think now there's like a lot of this like hybridization that's happening, especially with like online things versus like physical, you know, exhibitions.
1: You guys have really seen a lot up close. I mean, you've done all the art fairs, which is a big part of the art market, and galleries in different locations, and you know, all the you know, you've

0: had a 360 view. So can you fill us in, like, what's going on right now? Do you have a sense of it? I mean, I think you do. Share, please share if you do.
1: I wanted to say something before we got away from this.
0: Oh, sorry, of course.
1: Like, at some point we mentioned this and you said, well, a lot of people on the show might not know everything about, and a lot of even people in the art world don't know. When Kathleen said, well, we're a commercial gallery. I mean, I think sometimes when people hear a commercial gallery, that they think, oh, that's because you're in it to get rich. And if you're a nonprofit gallery, you're in it to do altruistic things.
0: Mm-hmm.
1: And we actually thought about being nonprofit early mm-hmm. on. We thought, well, not that we don't like to make money, but that wasn't our main goal in it. And so if you're a commercial gallery, you run the gallery program basically based on what you can sell to keep it running. If you're a nonprofit gallery, you either have donors or grant money. And in looking into what it would be to be a nonprofit gallery, we realized that we would have to give up a lot of our freedom to be able to write grants for the specific things that get us grant money.
0: And a board. You'd have to listen to a board in a nonprofit.
2: Exactly. And we were watching, too, that if you read, I mean, this is another thing that's interesting, why this is great to be with you today, Lisa, is that there's not as much, art coverage and opportunities for exhibitions to be promoted or reviewed online, in print, or any of these kind of things.
0: Excellent point.
2: And we were seeing, following a nonprofit model, those exhibitions were hardly ever getting any coverage, even back a long time ago mm-hmm. when there was a lot of media mm-hmm. outlets. That if we wanted to really help to promote an artist, individual artist career, it was really much more beneficial to do it through the route of like a commercial gallery.
0: Sure.
2: That was really respected,
1: Actually, I think it's frowned upon trying to promote an individual artist career if you're a nonprofit.
0: Right. Yes, probably.
2: That's considered a conflict. Yeah, because you're not supposed to hold inventory as a nonprofit. You're not really supposed to be selling work, as a nonprofit. So how does that, this is the art world too. It's like really equates the monetary evaluation of an artist's sales to how successful or prestigious they are, which I don't know that should be the way that it is, that it really should be like a merit-based thing, how popular mm-hmm. are they? But then it's like, well, what are the evaluative points to prove that? Is it social media followers, or is it like, this is the easiest ways to show sales figures? But even sales figures can be manipulated. See that all of the time.
0: Thanks for getting back to that, Daniel. That's an excellent point. I mean, like I've been saying, you guys are unusual in that you do seem to make the decisions about the art, showing the art that you want to show, but are also smart business people and know how to operate. And commercial gallery it doesn't sound good, but it can mean a lot of things. And some art dealers are just in it to make the money and try to find work that will sell, which is kind of a very short-sighted view. But I think that it seems like the program that you guys produce is very much based on, being practical, but also really showing great work that you believe in. I never doubt that, that you're showing a work for any reason other than that you believe it. It's just not part of what your brand is, the Front Room brand.
1: Yeah.
0: So, I don't think that's typical, guys. Okay. That's not always typical. That's an excellent point. And, so you're going to clue us in as to what's going on now. Give us the dirt. How's the art market now?
2: Well, honestly, the art market is not doing really well. I mean, you can tell like a lot of what happens in the art market follows the stock market and the political climate. So right now, like things are not good, nationally as far as like what's happening in the US. And that's definitely going to translate to what's happening in the art world. And we saw huge impacts with the current legislation as far as like pulling back these artist grants, for nonprofit. And that does absolutely affect art sales. When institutions lose their purchasing budget, that means obviously that they're not going to do new acquisitions. And then we still heard this from collectors too, that they'd rather, invest in social, because a lot of the collectors that we with are also like kind of like social activists. So they'd rather, pull back their funding budget and help to support like, Planned Parenthood and like, reproductive rights, things like that, which we as the gallery can't feel bad about, that they're not investing in our artists. But it's like, what are the most important things, as a person in the world, and collecting art, that's the way that you kind of like, if you're, in my mind, if you're a great collector, like that's the work that you're, really investing in, is something that's like personal to you, or is doing some kind of like social environmental impact. But there's a lot of other reasons people are making these art purchases. And when the economics become difficult for people, then that just kind of closes
0: Can
2: down.
0: you name one grant? Do you have anything in particular that I mean, I certainly can't, but I was wondering if we could give an example to the listener of like something that the government has cut back on because we don't give that enough airtime. We only hear about like the international programs. Maybe you don't have one offhand, just in general. I'm putting you on the spot. Go do it. Yeah. All right, guys. You do your.
2: Like arts nonprofits
1: Have lost their
2: that
1: funding.
2: were promised,
1: Actually, almost anybody. If you look up any nonprofit gallery,
0: Really?
1: they're going to say that this grant that that is a lot of their funding got canceled, or that this or that they just lost it. Yeah, it's funny you said that. Do we know anything specific? I would say almost everything. You could just go to any nonprofit gallery
0: So it's
1: website.
0: really across the board because I haven't heard a lot about it. And I mean, I may not just be plugged in, but I mean, not that
2: Well,
0: I'm surprised or haven't, I just haven't thought about it, but it makes perfect sense.
2: it's really unfortunate because this is not new applications that are being denied. There are applications that were approved, the funding was approved, and then it was not delivered upon.
0: So the
2: So,
0: programming's already there. The
2: yep.
0: money's been spent.
2: So, and it's like, how do you supplement that?
1: Are we getting political here? Are
2: Yeah,
1: we getting political
2: you don't want to
1: here?
2: get shut down.
0: No, I mean, politics affects everything, and the politics today are affecting so many important, day-to-day things and lifestyles that, when you talk about art, and you know this better than I do, I mean, you're not talking about some artists in their studio making a few pa making paintings or whatever. We're talking about a part of humanity that is shared, that is meaningful among society. And it's much bigger than one artist or one art movement. It's what gives humanity its humanity, its soul, its purpose, its meaning. And it doesn't get mentioned enough, cannot get mentioned enough. And that's a really good point about a lot of media not covering art the way it used to. I mean, that's really horrible and sad too. So okay, so
2: I'd like to also mention something about these like online sales marketplaces. This is, I just want to remind people, that it's not so transparent, like what's going on with these like online marketplaces. where that's where some people that are, you know, researching, looking for artists, they go online, and it's not through individual websites, not directly from an artist website or the gallery website. It's like from these big, you know, umbrella type art marketplaces. I don't want to name names, but they are very predatory. They take a very large commission. Yeah, they take
1: a predatory is the right word, but
0: well, how does it work? How does it work?
2: So the online marketplaces that you pay a very, very large subscription in order to
0: subscription.
2: But then
1: monthly subscription
2: to list the artworks online, and then they also take a commission on top of like any kind of sales. But then they do what's called a blind purchasing from the gallery to the seller. So you're not building the relationship with the buyer. And I was actually talking to somebody at this art fair that they had done this really big sale, and then they wouldn't release who even made the purchase. That's now a new step back of it. And yeah, I guess you're right. The predatory is not the right way, but it is really seeming like it's not beneficial to the artist or the gallery. And then what is the point? It really makes it this sales market that's really almost like a blind. It is a blind sale. Well,
1: like buying something. Exactly, like buying something on Amazon.
0: Right, because we know that having the collector having a relationship with the gallery and the artists are a really important part of an artist's career and a gallery's career. And just the human reward of that relationship the artist has with people that, you know, love their work and can even like give them a perspective. You want to hear from people that like your work, that are buying it, that aren't maybe making art. You don't, that's a very valuable resource.
2: And you
0: want to
2: know where the work goes.
0: It lives. Yeah, exactly.
2: Yes, where is it? You need to, as an artist, you really should be tracking where your works are on view.
1: So, also, I want to say, if somebody goes to one of these marketplaces, let's say, a designer or an architect or somebody that buys art regularly, instead of having like their friends that they've developed through buying art and contacting the galleries, and they just go to this marketplace every time. So they're buying from different people every time, as like you're buying from Amazon.
0: Right, right.
1: It doesn't allow the art world to build on itself at all.
0: It's taking something that's really meaningful and personal and emotional and making it completely transactional, which is a sad way that our society is going at the moment, just for the moment. It's not going to, I refuse to believe it's going to be like this forever. I won't live in this world like that. But anyway, not my world. We only have like 9 minutes left or 8 minutes left. Can you believe this? Because you guys, I mean, you know, there's some, wow, what a great conversation. But I want to get to a little bit about you're in the Hudson Valley now and how that move came about. And then I am determined to get all your URLs out there. So I'm going to stop you.
1: Okay.
0: You've got like 5-6 minutes on the upstate art market, art world, art gallery thing. And then I'm going to make you say everything, all your URLs. Go ahead.
1: Okay. Well, I got to say that anything where you talk about the past, you know, 20 years or something and to the present, there's no way that COVID is not going to come up. And when we were on the Lower East Side, we kind of thought we were going to be there forever.
0: Mm.
1: Although we did buy a house upstate, and we were living upstate and going down to the Lower East Side to run our program, which was going really well.
0: Mm. Yes.
1: But then when COVID happened, I mean, not being essential, what do you call them?
2: Essential business.
1: Yeah. Whatever. We were like, you know, first, like everybody else, ordered to be closed by order of the mayor and the governor. And then even when things started opening back up, people weren't coming out. We'd have openings and people would be standing outside with a mask on and a glass of wine. And there'd be like 10 people at the opening. And
2: this is when all that online stuff really surged forward.
0: The NFTs.
2: And they really took advantage of COVID in this way. You know, people were signing these kind of unreasonable contracts, and that stripped away a lot of like the personal relationships with the collectors, buyers, the art community. I don't really think that people are going out to openings in the same way that they had in pre-COVID times.
1: They're starting to be.
0: There aren't the same amount of galleries.
1: Yeah.
0: A lot of galleries.
2: And then again, at the critical mass, because like Lower East Side has changed a lot. Now people are down in like Tribeca. And interestingly, because of COVID, a lot of artists started moving upstate. And in some smaller towns, some people moved up and after COVID, they've moved back down to the city. But at least like, you know, where we are, the artists and people have come up are staying there. They're not.
1: Rent in the city is what $1,000 a month for the
0: and,
1: average.
0: Helen Toomer started the Upstate Art Weekend. When did that start? That's been a big
1: 5 years ago, I think.
0: Yeah, so that's
2: might be even longer. Yeah,
0: yeah. I mean, so that
2: movement that supported new exhibition spaces and kind of like new ways for people to see work, like in homes, in barns, you know. Mm-hmm. And made people really want to come up and see how accessible it is to see art in the Hudson Valley. And then for us, we realized that there is a necessity and a need, you know, for art galleries here in the area, and definitely a big collector base too. And we can do it the way that we want to do it, where there is this personal connection. Not only to the artists, but also to the collectors. And there's not this like veil of the internet, you know, online sales platform.
0: Like your recent art, it was like you had your own, it was like a festival that you had during Upstate Art Weekend just this past summer, past June. I mean, that wasn't where you guys must have been happy with that. It was a big event.
1: Yeah,
0: that was all in where you are, right? You guys made that happen.
2: Yeah,
0: and I mean, it had a huge turnout from what
1: our idea was that we were to have an indoor show and kind of a sculpture park and performances around it too,
2: and it was nice to host you at the
0: And I did psychotherapy. It's true. Yeah. I loved it. I could go on about that.
1: But people were so excited to see you there.
0: I was so happy to do it. I had a blast. That must feel really sad. That must have been a very satisfying experience for you guys, right? Was it?
1: Yeah,
0: it looked like a lot of work, but
2: it was definitely a lot of work.
1: It was a little bit more like the days in Brooklyn where we could just like go all out.
0: Yeah.
1: You know, a kind of storefront gallery space. You are constrained in certain aspects, but this one we had outside. That was great. We're looking forward to
0: it. And that was just this past June. So it looks like things, and I mean, I have to tell you, as being part of going there, Upstate Art Weekend this year, I mean, it gets bigger every year. Hudson Valley seems like a really good place to be an artist right now and to have it.
2: Absolutely.
0: Yeah. Yeah. So, there seems like there's a pretty tight community there too, as well. Right.
2: Yeah, it really is reminiscent of, you know, the sense of community that was there in Williamsburg, you know, when the gallery was started. Mm-hmm. So it's like kind of seems like things have like circled around a little bit.
0: Circle.
2: Yeah.
0: So what do you think about the art world in Manhattan? Like what would it?
1: It's Manhattan. It's always going to be very expensive.
0: But I think the art has gotten really, it's gotten definitely, to my taste, it seems a lot more commercial in the real use of the word commercial, like really.
2: I think that there's a necessity to that. If your rent's like $30,000 a month, you know, you can't show risky work. You don't want to take risks because you need to be able to pay your staff, pay the rent, do the insurance and all these other things that adds up to a huge operating budget. Mm-hmm, mm-hmm.
0: So we're down to 2 minutes. So I want you guys to tell me all the URLs, all the Instagrams, and Kathleen, please tell us where to see your work in particular as well. Go.
2: Okay. You can see Kathleen Vance, my sculptural work. I'm an environmental artist at the kathleenvance.com. find me on social media, on Instagram and Facebook. My handle is at Kathleen Vance Art. And the gallery's social media is Front Room NYC. There's the gallery website, frontroom.gallery.
1: That's it, right?
0: Is that it?
2: There's always more. Find us all over the place.
1: Well, there's like what, Facebook's the same as Instagram. I don't know. We don't do Twitter anymore, right?
0: Yeah. No, no. And you have, you know, really, guys, if you want to see the art that they have shown, all their shows, and they still have a lot of art you can purchase. You don't have to like go all the way upstate if you want some art. And it's really fairly priced art. You can go to the website and take a look at it. There's a lot to see, and it's a great curatorial triumph. So I encourage you to check it out. And we have 40 seconds left. Will you give my best? Will you give my love to Ada?
2: Absolutely. Right.
0: What was she wearing today?
2: A pleasure, Lisa.
1: Yeah, I thought she was going to come wondering.
0: What was she wearing today?
2: Wow. So,
0: well, we got 30 seconds. So, you know, go and check out radiofreebrooklyn.org. Send us a picture. I'll post it with everything else. How's that?
2: That'd be great. Yeah.
0: And so go to radiofreebrooklyn.org, or you can follow me. You can write to me anything. At Dr. Lisa Levy. Or Lisa Levy Industries. What else can I tell you? Thanks for being on.
1: It's been a pleasure.
2: It really has been a pleasure.
3: Today, I'm at Martina's Playground, where I'm surrounded by skaters both young and old. But age is not necessarily indicative of skill. As Omar Rivera tells me, he's been teaching students for over 20 years and learns something new every day.
4: My name is Omar Rivera.
5: How long have you guys been skating?
6: 2 years?
5: Wow.
6: 3 years. Two. Oh, my favorite trick that you guys do.
7: Kickflip.
6: Kickflip?
7: Yeah.
6: Can you guys show me what a kickflip looks like?
7: Oh, yes.
4: Some of their dads are here too, and they skate. It's pretty cool. It's a whole community thing.
3: I'm Victoria Principato, and this is what Brooklyn sounds like.
8: Hello, hello. Welcome to Radio Free Brooklyn. Sorry, my mic is sounding weird. 1 second. There we go. I think that's a little better. How's it going? Welcome to Cook in Brooklyn on Radio Free Brooklyn. My name is Evelyn, and I'm a baker based here in Brooklyn. Today, I want to talk to you more specifically about some of my baking and cooking recipes, old and new. And, this week I was over at my grandparents' house in Queens, and I was watching my grandmother cook, and it got me thinking about my early memories of watching her cook. And the first thing that I probably ever learned how to make were her scrambled eggs with fresh tomatoes. It's a really simple, like standard basic breakfast that she would make, a dish that I ask her to make for me to this day. So she would thinly slice these tomatoes. She would fry them in sunflower oil in a nonstick pan. And then the eggs, which would be beaten with salt and pepper, would get poured over the tomatoes, let them cook. And the real, I think, charm of this dish is that the tomatoes really disintegrate into the eggs and create these kind of eggy tomato curds. It's a flavor profile that I still think about, and covered in black pepper, sometimes mozzarella cheese, you really can't go wrong. So that's kind of the energy that I want to start with today. Those kinds of recipes that used to make me feel good that make me feel good now. Another little memory that I had was of my mom and I would make a no-bake cheesecake, if you can believe it. Back in the day, it would be with pre-packaged ladyfingers for crust and those like jarred sour cherries that are stored in syrup and preserved. And it was sort of like a trifle, except with a sweetened cream cheese filling instead of a custard, because it had these layers of the ladyfingers, the sour cherries. And the difficult bit, which in my memory is like the bit where we would bicker about it, would be how to perfectly arrange the ladyfingers so that they would stay kind of sturdily standing up, but without having to like do surgery on any of them, while we filled it with the cheese filling and the cherries. Yeah, that's a really happy memory. And speaking of cheesecake, in the last few months, I developed a guava goat cheesecake recipe in an effort to get my one friend who really likes guava to get to understand why goat cheese is so good in cheesecake. It was like a concept that she couldn't wrap her head around for some reason. So the cheesecake is about 1-to-1 cream cheese goat cheese. I upped the goat cheese a little bit because I really wanted to get that kind of unique, grassy, tangy, almost crumbly texture too. And then sugar, eggs, sour cream, and heavy cream. I should have said at the top that this is, I actually went with a Basque style cheesecake for this one. And then we have our salt, vanilla, and just a little touch of all-purpose flour to kind of bring it together. And I think the key thing with this is not to over whip it, because there's no leavener. All your leavener is coming from the air that you're building up through the eggs and the mixing of the dairy. And then the last thing I added, which initially was kind of, I thought of as maybe a mistake, but I ended up liking the result. I added the guava paste towards the end. I think you could also mix it with your cheese and let it really blend in thoroughly, but I liked that there were these guava pockets, instead of it being like a fully guava flavored cake. And that I think really gave the traditional guava and cheese effect, which was so cool. I remember eating this cake on the stoop outside my job at the time with some friends in the summer. Yeah, it was delicious. So you would, like for a standard Basque-style cheesecake, you would use a springform pan, line it with overlapping bits of parchment. I really like the nooks and crannies that a Basque-style cheesecake gets, so I don't really, like, worry a lot about the, you know, getting the parchment laid out all perfectly. And then it goes into the oven at about 400. I think a pretty hot oven is key because you want to brown the outside before the middle fully sets. So we're wanting to get like a jiggly center and a deep brown exterior. And you'll want to let it cool completely and collapse a little bit before unwrapping and cutting into it. So that's cheesecake. And then in a little bit more of a savory direction, because I think that that really is how I like to make dessert, or baked things, is things that have a savory element. So I wanted to talk about these rye ginger black pepper cookies that I made. And I will say that I'm really not a big cookie person. I think I think of them as like a little frivolous, which is kind of a ridiculous argument for anything that's baked. I think you could say that any dessert could be considered kind of frivolous. But cookies are nice. I think that they maybe just don't interest me inherently, but these rye black pepper cookies that are kind of playing with the savory boundary, I think those were pretty good. So they're actually all rye flour. I tried a recipe with some all-purpose, and I found that it made them more cakey than the, like, crispy, chewy texture that I was going for. There's also molasses in these cookies, so they're, and ginger, so they really are giving that, like, ginger snap experience with a rye and more peppery undertone. Baking soda, salt, ginger, and black pepper, like I said. I think you could add something like cinnamon or even cardamom to a batter like this. There's vegetable oil in lieu of butter. I think that also helps with that chewier texture. One egg and 85 grams of molasses. So you would do your wets, which would be your oil, egg, molasses, in one bowl, and then your dries, the rest of the ingredients in another, and bring them together with a wooden spoon with your dries on top of your wets, as it would be typical. And then you would do some demerara on top of your scooped cookies. I think these are cookies that can go right in because they don't have butter in them. They don't necessarily benefit from cooling in the, like, setting in the freezer or anything like that. And I bake them at 325 for about 12 minutes until they had nice set edges and were just a little bit puffed in the middle. Important not to overbake for maintaining that nice chewy texture. I made these for me and my partner, because they're always saying that I never make cookies, and there you go, I did. Even more savory are my sour cream scallion cheddar biscuits, which use sour cream as, like, no water or milk or anything, like, just sour cream for our wets. I used about 50 grams of scallion to 600 grams of flour. You don't want to add too much, I think, because of the moisture that's added by those allium additions. You could definitely use leek or chives as well. Throw some garlic in there, whatever allium suits you. And then you would rub in your butter and cheese into your dry flour scallion mixture, which has salt and baking powder in it as well. And then you can make a well and start incorporating your sour cream. It's the kind of dish where, you know, like a pie dough, like anything that's kind of short in this way, you're going to want it to stay pretty crumbly. It shouldn't be like dry, like sand by the time that you're done, but it also shouldn't be like a completely cohesive dough, I suppose. And then those will be finished with egg wash, a little more scallion, a little more cheese. I think a good tip for making biscuits and scones in general is that when you cut them into whatever shape you want to place your dough that has rested and chilled onto the sheet tray that you're going to eventually bake on, because transferring them is going to be too cumbersome with how short and crumbly you're gonna want them to stay. So these I baked at pretty high temperature, about 425, about 14 minutes, rotated halfway through. They're delicious, they're ephemeral, they're biscuits. Highly, highly recommend. And any allium, I used white cheddar. You could also use any cheese that suits you, whatever floats your boat, but highly recommend making some biscuits. And then we've talked about donuts quite extensively on this show, but I did want to mention not donuts so much as crullers. So crullers are choux pastry that is made stovetop and then piped into whatever shape you want. You can do a savory choux pastry, like with cheese, that would be called a gougère. And I've tried to play around with rye and other flour in crullers, but have not had like structural success, because the thing about them is that you want to end up with a dough that's so, like, that's stiff enough to hold its shape, but at the same time can be pipeable. And striking that balance when you're adding your eggs is the tricky bit. So let me take you through it. For about, I would say like 12 to 15 crullers, depending on how big you're going. We have 60 grams of milk, 100 grams of water, and 80 grams of butter getting melted together with the sugar, which we are intending to dissolve and fully distribute. And then we're going to sift about 115 grams of bread flour. And again, it's because we're going for that rigidity and that structure, since we want to see the ridges. We want the crullers to hold their shape. We're going to sift that flour, and once our milk, water, butter is at a rolling boil, we're going to quickly turn that down and add all of our flour. And you want to mix it thoroughly and quickly so that everything gets hydrated as fast as possible. You are going for the classic visual cue at this point is the film on the bottom of your pot. You'll see that it starts to form like a clear cooked film of starches at the bottom and on the sides. And also the dough will be completely cohesive and smooth. On a thermometer, I believe it's about 185 is what you're going for. And you can double check that with a thermometer, but I think it's also a good instance of using and trusting your own intuition, around cooking. And I think choux for me has been a lot of trial and error, of figuring out what works for what I'm going for. So once you've reached that point of the around 180, 185, keeping in mind also that there might be a little carryover cooking, I think 180 is a good 180, and those visual cues are good to aim for. And then this is hard to do without a stand mixer. I suppose you could do it by hand, although I never have. But in a stand mixer, you can put your dough mixture and start paddling it around to cool it down. I guess by hand, you can spread it thin and let it sit for a little bit. Maybe use a hand mixer if you have one, because you're going to start adding in your eggs, which you would want tempered, because you don't want to shock. You don't want that temperature shock between the relatively hot dough and, you know, cold eggs. So for the amount of dough that I mentioned, we'll do about 4 eggs. You may need a little bit more. You may need a little bit less, because again, you're going for very much a visual cue, of being stiff, but at the same time pipeable. Again, there's like a traditional visual cue of the V shape of the dough when you put a spatula into it, and it kind of droops down in this way that is slow and indicates, you know, cohesion and strength, but at the same time has enough fluidity to come out of a piping bag. So it's that delicate balance that you're going for. You will want, once your eggs are in and the texture is where you want it, you'll want to pipe pretty much right away. So you can put it in a piping bag. For crullers, you will use some sort of star-shaped tip with little points, to create those ridges. And then I like to freeze my crullers once they're shaped until my oil is ready to go. I think I have made the mistake of freezing them for too long, but I think that a little bit of a setting moment in the freezer can help also with them holding their shape when they get fried, and not just like splooging and melting, has at least been my experience. I really like to make a tahine sugar Kruller. They're delicious. They're a little acidic. I stole the idea somewhat from Nicola Lamb, who does a hibiscus sugar, which I was not able to, I wasn't able to find dried hibiscus in my neighborhood, but that is another great way to go for a little bit of a tangy experience. Traditionally, I guess you would have like a vanilla glaze. You could definitely go in that direction. You can do a myriad of glazes. I've done a pistachio buttermilk glaze, that I think had some walnut in it as well. Yeah, crullers, just like donuts, are a beautiful blank canvas. I love making them. Haven't made them in a while, actually, and this is a good reminder to get back on that horse. So yeah, crullers, keep them in mind. And then I want to move into talking about bread a little bit. I have a few bread recipes, but I think bread is more useful to talk about in terms of overarching method and kind of concepts and approach, what you're looking for. So I'll talk about that a little bit. With sourdough specifically, I think the number one thing is to make sure that you have a strong starter. If it's a starter that you've made yourself from scratch, it's, you know, if it's been sitting on the counter, or if it did sit on the counter at some point for several days without being fed, or even in the fridge for a long time, it may not be at its full, like rising of a bread potency. I think the best way to develop a strong starter is just to develop a strong habit of feeding it. I think I would be in the camp of people who would say that you should pretty much always keep your starter at room temperature unless you're really not going to be able to feed it for a while. I definitely know people who swear by keeping it in the fridge and taking it out when they want to bake. Maybe they had a stronger starter to begin with than I ever did. But keeping it out on the counter without feeding it will give you a more acidic starter, which will affect it. Even if you, you know, get back into a regular feeding routine, you'll taste that additional sourness in your bread, which maybe, you know, can be what some people like and what they're going for. A good test of a strong starter is if you feed it what's called a 1:5:5 ratio. So that's one part starter to five parts water to five parts flour. It should approximately double within 8 hours. There, I've seen on Instagram in particular a lot of people who are pushing back against the whole like doubling of dough, doubling of starter like guideline. And I think that that's actually really fair, because it does take you out of your own sense of intuition, right? If you're relying on like, well, it's supposed to grow this much, which of course will vary depending on what kind of container you have it in, what kind of temperature you have that day, what kind of humidity you have that day. So using something that is supposed to be like a strict guideline but is actually variable will probably not set you up for success. So in that sense, I would agree. I think a starter that lives in a quart container should pretty much reliably double. I think that sometimes starters can be ready before they double. You know, for sure. I think it depends on what kind of flour you use and how hydrated your starter is, all of that kind of thing. But I think pretty decent rule of thumb is that the 1:5:5 ratio should typically double overnight or within about 8 hours, maybe a little bit less than overnight even. And then the other thing for kind of a general understanding of sourdough making and bread making in general is what's called baker's percentages or baker's math, whatever you want to call it. So the main thing is the hydration of your dough. That's going to be, for example, 60% hydration would be in proportion to the flour, 60% water. So if we're using 1,000 grams of flour to make 2 loaves of bread, most likely, or even more. 650 grams of water would be a 65% hydration dough. And then once you understand numbers like that and using flour as your baseline, you can start creating your own recipes and testing whatever ratios you like. Like if you want to push the hydration because you want, let's say, like a more open, a little bit of like a wilder crumb, you might push the hydration, and you might push the starter percentage depending on how quickly you want the dough to move throughout the day, or how sour you want it to end up being. For me, 3% salt is a general baseline for doughs that are just flour, water, and salt. I think that the, addition, I would say, of salt, a lot of recipes will have like 2%, 2.5%. I think that that addition adds to the complexity of flavor and also just like lets you, I think, taste some of those other notes in the sourdough that might just taste a little blander with a little less salt. I think there's a lot of fear about salt and how it affects sourdough, how it affects yeast, like that it might kill your sourdough, it might kill your yeast. I think for commercial yeast that is like instant, that doesn't have a coating on it, I think it is true that it can impact it to like pour salt directly on your yeast. But if you have a resilient starter, if you're thoroughly mixing, you shouldn't really have a problem with the added salt. I don't find that I have those problems. But with commercial yeast, I would say, yeah, you might want to be careful about how you incorporate those two things together. But for sourdough, I would say not so much of a concern. So once you know what hydration you want, what percentage starter you want, and let's say you're going to go with 3% salt, you can come up with a recipe for bread. So for example, like I was saying, 1,000 grams of flour, let's say we want about 75% of that flour, so 750 grams, to be regular white bread flour. And then we want to add, let's say, whole wheat or rye, or whatever other kind of flour you want to find and experiment with. You can add that as a relatively small percentage of your overall recipe and still get a lot of those flavor benefits. Like, let's say 750 grams of white bread flour, 250 of rye. And if we want a fairly easy to work with dough at 65% hydration, we would do 650 grams of water. I think 20% starter is a good way to get started. So that would be about 200 grams. And then that 30 grams of salt. So we'll start by autolyzing the flour and the water, which allows for early gluten development. That just means mixing your flour and your water together and letting them sit without starter and salt. And then you'll add your starter and your salt. Again, some people are wary of doing that together. I don't really mind, and just kind of go right in. I think another thing that ties back in with cooking intuition is the experience of hand mixing. I think it's one of the best things about making sourdough is that you really get to get your hands in there and see what it feels like and what you want it to feel like, ultimately based on your end result. So for mixing, one thing that has worked for me is what's called the pincer method. But you're kind of using your hand like a little lobster claw to just combine ingredients and like mush them together and get them to know each other. And then you can also fold the dough over onto itself, flip it over as it gets more cohesive, even start doing some of your folding, just to get it mixed once ingredients have kind of gotten to know each other a little bit. And I think what you're going for generally when you're mixing by hand is you want it to have enough strength to not tear once you go to fold it. And you will see that if you autolyse, if you give the dough time to hydrate and rest, you will build up that strength without having to do that much work. So I would say for a 20% starter recipe, you probably want a total of about 4 hours at room temperature. I think that that's just a guideline, and you really have to go by how the dough is feeling, which I'll get into what bulk fermentation looks like when it's complete. And you'll want to do some folds. So folds also increase the strength of your dough. There's many different ways to do folds, and certainly many better ways to explain than over radio. But you basically want to stretch the dough, whether it's kind of overhanded or under the dough. You want to stretch it to its capacity and then let it relax, and do that on all sides of your container of dough, so that you're building up strength evenly. And it's really that contracting and relaxing that's going to build up the strength in the dough, that's going to then hold all the fermented air that you've been cultivating. So when is bulk fermentation done? I think the first time I asked someone this question, they told me that it was just a vibe, and you really just have to be there to see it. But I think it's true that the dough undergoes a distinct transformation where it is no longer shaggy and sticky after bulk fermentation is done, and this is after your folds are done and a little bit more time has passed. The dough will typically be kind of domed. You'll notice that when you're folding, you're probably building it up into a kind of a ball, and so it has this domed effect. And it's once it's able to hold that shape over time, that suggests that it has a buildup of air in it. So that doming is a big thing, in like this rounded shape. When you pull the dough away from the sides of the container, you'll notice that it may stick a little bit, but it will ultimately, when it's done fermenting, cleanly come apart, or not come apart, come away from the side of the container that it's in. And again, this is really something that you have to kind of experience and feel to fully understand. It can be tricky to describe and like impart on someone what this is supposed to look like. I think also that with bulk fermentation, you are better off erring on the side of over fermenting than under fermenting, especially if it's something that you're new to and you're like just trying out for the first time, because I think it's useful to see how far you can push the dough before, like, rather than erring on the side of under proofing it, when you know, you won't get all that flavor development and that aeration that you're looking for in a final loaf. And then you will also see in a bulk fermented dough, you will see bubbles on the surface that look like they're kind of right under the skin that you've created through the folds. And if you wet or flour your hand, you can touch the dough and feel how it moves in the container. It should feel very light and airy, and not dense at all. I think dough that's still fermenting tends to have these little dense pockets that you can feel. So once your bulk fermentation is done, in this case, we were making 2 loaves of bread. You can divide it in half approximately. I don't think it's, you know, it's not a big deal where you have to weigh it, I think. And then you'll pre-shape your dough into rounds with a bench knife. I think this is something that just takes practice to build up that tension in such a way that the dough doesn't tear and melt on you. I think similar to folding, you end up getting to know how far you can push the tension before you start getting tearing. So once you have them pre-shaped, you'll cover them, you'll let them rest for 30-40 minutes at room temperature. And then the final shape is really a perfect example of something that cannot be relayed over radio. There are so many ways to shape bread. I won't go into it too deeply, but my favorite way is just to flip the pre-shaped ball, which is by now relaxed, flip it so that the

if you're scared of sourdough, you may want to achieve something similar with yeast. I've talked on this show before about Kulish, which is a kind of yeasted bread pre-ferment, which really just involves a one-to-one flour, water, mixture, which has about a scant eighth of a teaspoon or something of yeast, a really small amount of yeast, and you mix that up and you let it sit for upwards of 12 hours until it is much, much larger than it was when you started. It'll typically like triple, quadruple in size maybe. And then you're going to incorporate that whole thing into your dough with a little bit more yeast, some more flour, a little bit more water, because most of your water is actually coming from the pre-ferment with a one-to-one ratio like that. And same idea, you're going to do your hand mixing, you're going to do your folds. Bulk fermentation is going to look similar, probably. It'll maybe happen a little more quickly because of the yeast and the absence of sourdough. And yeah, same thing. You want to see a domed dough. You want to see it cleanly pulling away from the sides. And make sure you take your time with bulk fermentation, especially if where you are is colder than 75 degrees Fahrenheit. That will make a big difference. And then another recipe that's good if you're scared of bread is focaccia or pizza dough, which is something that I have a somewhat harrowing history with, just because of having to make lots of focaccia in a pressure cooker of a situation. But with focaccia, you can push the hydration quite a bit more, and you do want those big open bubbles that you associate with higher hydration. I think I've played around a little bit and found that excessive olive oil in focaccia dough and pizza dough will really just slow down your fermentation process without adding that much to the flavor. So I went for only 3% relative to flour, 3% olive oil. And then I went a little bit lower on the salt, if only because these doughs tend to have toppings that are salty. So we don't want the dough to, like, it doesn't need to stand on its own in the same kind of way. So maybe like 2-2.5% for salt. And yeah, I will say that this dough would benefit from a cold overnight rise, especially if you're using yeast. It will help you develop a more complex flavor, and it's fun that way when you can just, you go to bed and your dough goes to bed, and then you wake up and your dough wakes up. And proofing focaccia before it goes in the oven can take quite a long time, especially if it's from coming out of the fridge. So be mindful of that. Let it take its time. Stretch it as it needs. And if you're making pizza, you can make little balls of dough and freeze them if you want. Or you can flatten them out, roll them out, however you want to stretch them, and then freeze them in layers. You could freeze them with toppings on them, a la the frozen pizza. Yeah, pizza, focaccia, delicious. Can't go wrong. Set the trauma aside, and enjoy yourself, you know? And then lastly, with bread, I'm going to talk about the rye buckwheat loaf that I'd been working on a little while back. So for one loaf, it is only going to be, it's not, like I said, at the top of the bread section, like, we're really not trying to make bread that is overwhelmingly rye, overwhelmingly buckwheat. We're really just trying to have like a touch of these flavors going on. So for one loaf, I used a levain in this case, which

is basically starter that you set aside and grow for the purposes of a specific recipe. It's not that different from using sourdough starter itself, only really in that you may be using flour that you don't normally use to feed your starter, and it's going to be a bigger amount because the whole thing is going to go, or a big portion of it is going to go in your final dough. So the levain in this case was 100 grams of active starter, 400 grams of bread flour, 100 grams of rye flour, and 400 grams of water. So you'll notice that that's not 100% hydration levain. In other words, there's more flour than water proportionately. And that's only because we're going to leave it for overnight. So we want to slow it down a little bit and not give it kind of that full amount of hydration that it would want to grow more rapidly. And then the final dough, 600 grams of bread flour, 200 rye, 80 grams only of buckwheat flour, and about 700 grams of warm water. Depending on the temperature, you could add more or less of your levain. But I added about 250 grams of that total and about 23 grams of salt, which sounds like a random number, but is probably one that I tweaked a little bit to account for the additional buckwheat flavor coming through. And yeah, I think it's nice when you realize that bread recipes are really, or a lot of them can be, just different versions of each other. And if you have a basic formula that you like to follow, if you find something that works for you, you can play around with different flours. Doesn't have to be rye or buckwheat. You can also play around with what goes on the outside of your loaves. Yeah, so much to talk about there. And speaking of buckwheat, I wanted to give you my recipe for buckwheat buttermilk pancakes, which can use sourdough discard if you want. But in this case, I went for instant yeast and a little baking soda for additional rise because we have the acidity of the buttermilk there. Yeah, and again, I think the idea being not to overwhelm the palate with something as intense as buckwheat flour, but mostly stick with AP, a little bit of buckwheat, baking soda yeast, and buttermilk and a little oil. I think these are great to make the night before and let kind of bubble and ferment a little bit, and then make your pancakes in the morning for breakfast. Highly recommend. When I was thinking about recipes, there were some that came to mind that are very specifically associated with one of two things, either my partner and recipes that we make together or used to make together back when we first started dating. And then the other component is like family recipes and things that tie me back to my roots, as it were. So that's what I'm gonna finish with, is those two kinds of recipes. The first thing that I remember making for my partner when we were long distance for a while, and when we were in person, I made these rice noodles with a peanut sauce, which is something that I love and make all the time. But it had crispy tofu and bok choy, and I actually made a version of this, like sort of similar, but a little less saucy for family at work recently too. So crisping tofu, I think everyone has maybe a little bit of a different approach. I think it's a little overplayed, the whole thing of like you have to squeeze every ounce of water out of your tofu. I think I've never managed to keep the structural integrity of the tofu block if I'm squashing it to get water out of it. So what I prefer is to kind of give it a bit of a squeeze just with my hands,
And then really focus on what's going on the outside to crisp it up. Like, kind of, you know, accept that the tofu is not going to be fully crispy, and I don't think I want that. I think I want a little bit of that textural variety. And also, it maintaining its sponginess means that it is more able to soak up other saucy flavors. So, with crisping tofu, I would say rice flour is your best friend. I think, you know, some people stand by cornstarch. I think that's totally fine. You do get a browner result, like a darker color, on your fried tofu with cornstarch. I think rice flour or potato flour will give you a lighter, crispier result. And I really like that. I think if you're starching up your tofu, then you probably want to throw some salt in there. You could marinate your tofu and then get it all crispy. That works too. I think a lot of green vegetables would work for this, but typically I would use the baby bok choy that I could find in my neighborhood at the time. I think other kinds of bok choy work. I think even like a broccoli would be good. Even an asparagus would be good. Your green, like stemmy kind of things. And then peanut sauce. Peanut sauce is also kind of all vibes. Like, it really is just what tastes good. And what tastes good for me is a big spoonful of crunchy peanut butter, probably too much oyster sauce, and soy sauce to thin it out a little bit. These days we're adding chili crisp to our peanut sauces. That is also cool. Or even just the chili oil would be good. And a little, like a hint of something like rice vinegar or mirin, just to give it a little bit more depth. And I used to add honey. I think you could, if you wanted a little bit of a sweeter sauce, or if you find that you're getting too spicy, I think honey is a good ingredient in that case too. And then another big thing that we used to make when we started dating, or particularly on this one occasion that we call, we call it our anniversary, but we also call it Ukraine Day, because on that day we both made this recipe that I'm about to tell you about, and we went to the Ukrainian Museum to paint Easter eggs, or pasanki as they're called in Ukrainian. 8 years, almost 8 years since that happened. So on that day, we also made borscht, which is a Ukrainian beet soup. And we made little ushki, which are similar to, I mean, they're like a dumpling, like pelmeni, like vareniki, but they're shaped, I suppose, sort of like tortellini. Like, they're shaped like little ears where the end bits of your filled dumpling curl up towards each other. So for ushki dough, I think you could go very simple and just do like flour, one egg, maybe like 75% water. So call it 400 grams of flour and egg and 300 grams of warm water, a little bit of salt, let that rest, and then roll out a little bit at a time with whatever filling you want. I think we did mushroom, which is, you know, instead of meat, as my partner is vegetarian. And actually, I think all the recipes I had thought of for today were vegetarian, probably for that reason. And then you make your borscht. I think like any soup, you want to start with a strong vegetable base, carrots, celery, onion, garlic. And then you can do beet and potato. You can do cabbage, although I haven't in a while. And you let all those things cook together until they're soft. And then you add a little vinegar, and a little dill, and you eat it with sour cream. And it's amazing.
you should make borscht if you haven't already this soup season. And then a big favorite of ours with my partner is the lemon kale spaghetti that we make still all the time. It's just a very simple one pot lemon spaghetti with cherry tomatoes, a lot of pepper. I usually cover it in pecorino. I think the original recipe that we found, which is an Anna Jones recipe, if you know of her, the original recipe called for no lemon juice, but just lemon peel in the pasta. I no longer, like, when I cook at home, I don't do any zesting. I don't do any mincing at home. I really don't. And I don't think you should be doing that either. So just juice. I put 3 lemons worth of juice for a box of pasta. And there's olive oil in there. I think I really like to measure olive oil with my heart these days. Salt in copious quantities, as you know, as always with pasta. And then the tomatoes go right in to the pasta water. They add a lovely unctuousness, some body, some tomatoiness. And it gets finished with kale. I think the original recipe called for cooking the kale for the whole time that the pasta gets cooked. I don't really like that kind of thing. I think that's kale that's gone too soft and too brown. So I really fold in the kale while the pasta is hot, but done. Yeah, it's a regular dinner at our house, and you can do it with really any pasta that is, you know, tubular, I guess. Like, I've done it with bucatini and added a bunch of garlic powder. Yeah, you can definitely play around with that one. So those are my recipes of love, the recipes that I associate my partner with. Oh, and another thing that we tend to make, and this will be my last one before I get into family recipes really quick. We've been making steamed artichokes when artichokes are in season, and I've really been enjoying that, because I think it takes something that I definitely find inherently intimidating, which is the artichoke and its whole spininess, and it makes it so approachable and good. So it's a garlic aioli with steamed artichokes. Really simple. For a garlic mayo, you would want 2 egg yolks, about a full cup, I would say, of oil total, and maybe a quarter of that can be olive oil and the rest neutral oil. I like to add 2 or even 3 garlic cloves when I'm doing this. Juice probably of a whole lemon and a little Dijon for help with emulsification and a little bit more spicy flavor. You steam artichokes for at least an hour, I would say. If you don't have a steam basket, I think that is a great way to open yourself up to artichokes and so many other things. Don't get me started on steaming eggs. Yeah, steam basket is a great investment. And garlic mayo, easy peasy, get it done. All right, let me turn to, for the last few minutes here, I guess back to nostalgia. Isn't it always just back to nostalgia? Last week we talked about Brighton Beach, the food of Brighton Beach. So I'm taking us back there with some recipes for pirashki. I talked about them last week, and the pirashki ladies who frequent Brighton Beach and sell their wares. Pirashki are hand pies that are made with a yeasted dough. I discovered recently the magic of sour cream powder instead of sour cream, because you can add that concentrated flavor without adding any liquid. So for a packet of yeast,
I would do about 400 grams or so of water, a little bit of sugar, 50 grams, 35 grams of that sour cream powder that I mentioned, and then flour, salt about 10 grams, and flour kind of by feel. I would say up to 600 grams of all-purpose flour. It should be a cohesive dough. It's not sticky. You'll let it double for about an hour, and then divide it a little bit at a time, shape, and fill them. You can create kind of a seam on top, and then flip them over, and they traditionally are kind of this oblong, like egg shape, pierogi. Fillings can be meat, can be cabbage, can be potato, can be a myriad of other vegetables. I think last week I was pining for a sweet pea pierogok. So maybe I'll make that happen for myself. And, yeah, I think I did these at about 350, rotated halfway through, something like 30 minutes. Oh, 375, I even said. And yeah, these get egg washed as well. You can also fry pierogi. That's probably how the ladies in Brighton Beach do it. And the last thing I'll talk to you about is pelmeni. Pelmeni are one of my favorite foods. They are teeny little dumplings, which I like to make with mushrooms for my vegetarian partner, but would traditionally be with meat. It's an unleavened dough that just has flour, salt, sour cream powder, although I've done it with sour cream and just decreased the water a little bit, oil, egg. Really important with this dough to not overmix it and to rest it, or I find that it shrinks back on you when you go into your shaping. I've recently discovered that while you can definitely shape pelmeni with a round cutter, I think you can also just cut them into squares and not waste any dough, and fold them up so that they are little, I guess, I don't know what shape that would be, but it's like sort of a rounded shape with some number of points that I can't think of, but like a little package. Yeah. So that's how I would make pelmeni. And yeah, wow. Thanks so much to Radio Free Brooklyn for letting me just sit here and talk about recipes for an hour. That's fun. And thank you for listening, for tuning in. So appreciated. 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It makes it way easier to listen to the radio. Next week on Cook in Brooklyn, get excited for a cheese episode. I've decided that I'm going all in on cheese. Where to begin? Who's to say? We'll have to find out next week. But yeah, thanks again so much for listening. Hope you've been inspired to do some cooking yourself, and have a wonderful rest of your week. Eat something good.

When construction of the Williamsburg Bridge began in 1896, Manhattan and Brooklyn were two different cities entirely. But by the time the bridge was completed in 1903, Brooklyn had officially become a borough of Greater New York City. Betty Smith writes about the lovely span of the Williamsburg Bridge in her novel, A Tree Grows in Brooklyn. Today, the bridge still provides commuters a convenient crossing of the East River. What began as a tale of two cities stands as a symbol of the unification of one. I'm Victoria Principato, and this is what Brooklyn sounds like.

What's up, everybody? You are listening to Fascination Beat here on Radio Free Brooklyn. I am your host, Joe Kelly, and I am back. I wasn't here last week. I was in Los Angeles. I was having a lovely time in a place with much better fucking weather than this place. Do I like LA more than New York? Of course not. That's crazy. Do I wish that New York sometimes had LA weather? Of course I do, because it would be crazy if I didn't. Had a lovely time in California. I do like my time there. I'm not going to lie to you. I do enjoy going there. Had a couple bands play a big show at the Wiltern Theater, which I had never been to before, and it was glorious. It was a beautiful place. It was a beautiful night. And it was just a really great trip overall, and I'm back. I'm back here. I've been back for a week. But no, it's been about time to get back. I got back on Saturday. Almost a week, you know? Show was a week ago today. Anyway, what's up? Fascination Beat. Radio Free Brooklyn, Joe Kelly, new music. We're listening to it. That was Punching Flowers, new one from Death Cab for Cutie, if you couldn't tell. I'm liking all this new Death Cab stuff. They rarely have music that I don't like. There is a world where Death Cab may be my favorite band. There is a world. I always see The Cure, then The Smiths, The Killers, you know, people that I do love. I love so much. But there is a world where Death Cab for Cutie may be Joe's favorite band. I've seen them live countless times. And I just love everything they do. I love every song they have. I love every album. I love every show I've seen. They never get bad. Every album is contingently great. Every album is consistently awesome. Do I like other albums more than some? Yeah, of course. Of course. Of course. Be crazy not to. But I do like everything. I like that song, you know? Punch in the Flower, again, a new one from Death Cab for Cutie. We heard the first single off the upcoming record a few weeks ago here on the show. And like I said, we are going to play a bunch of music that I have yet to have a chance to listen to. I'm starting to hold off on listening to things because a band like Death Cab, a band like the next one I'm going to play, who I've also played a bunch on the show before. But I'm starting to hold off on listening to the music. When I see it pop up, I'm like, oh, I'll listen to it on the show. So here we are. Give me a second. I'm taking the coat off. It's hot in here, you know? It's freezing outside. It's hot in the studio. Lights are off. Yeah. What's up? Let's listen to more music. This is a new one. I've played this band a bunch. They're called Editors from the UK. Huge fan. Huge fan of Editors. Massive. When I probably told the story on the air before, but I'm going to tell it again because I'm the only one here and who knows who's listening. You know, maybe you didn't hear it. Maybe there's no one. Who gives? Who gives a fuck? But when I was a senior in college, I think I drove to New York to Terminal 5. Well, I hitched a ride with like a cousin who was going to like Philadelphia. And they dropped me off in New York and I ran because I was late. The traffic was so bad and I ran and I was late, to meet a friend at Terminal 5 to see the Editors with the Antlers opening up. Editors with Antlers opening up. And Kettering was the Antlers album, which I've played that song on the air before too. It's the most heartbreaking song of all time. And they were just so fucking sick. Antlers were great. And then Editors came out. I had never seen them before, of course. They don't really tour the US that often. And it was just really great. I went with my friend Shannon. Shout out Shannon. I haven't seen him in forever, but we went together and it was really great. And then Editors played at Irving Plaza. I probably want to say 2017 or 18. I think it was 18. I was at Billboard. I know that. And then I hung out with the guys after I told him that story. He didn't really seem to care, but I cared. It was important to me. And it was my first time at Terminal 5. And then I ended up moving here like 6 months later, a block away from Terminal 5. And I used to go there all the time. So take that. Anyway. long story short, this is Call It In, the new one from Editors.

Welcome back. Fascination Beat here on Radio Free Brooklyn. First, we heard Call It In, a new one from the editors. Editors. It's just editors. I've been saying the editors for years. It's just editors. It's just editors. Or if it was, I was still in Boston, editors. Anyway, that song was great. I'm excited to hear more about editors. I know that they have announced some dates overseas. There's some European dates and some UK dates. Nothing yet for the United States, but rest assured that I will be at that show when it hits New York City. Then followed by The Rising Skyline, a new one from the 90s band Failure, who's back, featuring, if you couldn't tell, my favorite person on the planet. Currently, my favorite person on the planet, Miss Hayley Williams. Miss Williams, if you're nasty. That's great. That song was sick. I really, really like that. Welcome back, Failure. Hayley Williams is just everywhere right now, and I am all for it. I am all for it. I wasn't able to go see her tour, which really bummed me out, really made me sad. And then they announced some other shows, the Hayley Williams show. She's playing Forest Hills. I will be there because I wasn't able to see the last tour for her solo record, Ego Death at a Bachelorette Party. And I love that record. It's so fucking good. And the video clips of the tour are so fucking good. But I wasn't able to go. So hopefully this time around, I know... She's playing All Things Go in D.C. She's playing the Hollywood Bowl. Those are for the Hayley Williams show, which I assume is going to be like, I mean, I bet the Hollywood Bowl is going to be like a variety show full of all of her friends, because she'd be having a lot of famous friends, Hayley Williams. Everyone loves Hayley Williams, me included. And that's all I have to say about that. So, the next band we're going to listen to, what song's next? Let me look at my playlist, because it's not pulled up. Let me pull it up. Here it is. Get Away From It All, a new one from the Twilight Sad. You know the Twilight Sad. You know, it's Robert Smith's favorite band. They continually, only exclusively, pretty much, open up for The Cure, which isn't a bad gig to have. It's not a bad gig that every time The Cure goes on tour, you know that you're in those rooms, that you're playing to those crowds. If they're playing a festival, you're on the festival, which is what it seems like. And I want that deal. I got a whole bunch of bands that would literally kill for that. They would literally kill to have. And I know that Robert's producing a bunch of this Twilight Sad music, the new stuff. But I have yet to listen to this song, Get Away From It All, a new one from the Twilight Sad. Let's listen to it together here on Fascination Beat.

at all. A new one from Scottish band The Twilight Sad. You know, I was doing some research about The Twilight Sad while we were listening to that song, and you know that there's like two core members and then there's some people rotating. At least that's what it says according to the internet. And but Grant Hutchinson, who's the drummer of Frightened Rabbit, also the brother of Scott, R.I.P., passed away, unfortunately. But Grant Hutchinson, who was the drummer of Frightened Rabbit, was in The Twilight Sad. So was Martin Doherty, who was in Churches, which is fucking cool. And I didn't know that. So you learn something new every single day. What's next? Oh, this is a new one from Modest Mouse, Picking Dragons' Pockets. Sounds weird. Let's listen to it.

There was a new one called Pickin' Dragon's Pockets from Modest Mouse. I love Modest Mouse. Very weird, but in the best possible fucking way. You know, in the best possible way. When I was growing up, I used to have a friend who I used to skateboard with sometimes. We weren't like tight friends, but we used to skate at the same skate park, so I did know him. And he was a juggalo, which is a huge part of the story. He was a juggalo. He had dreads. He had the big juggalo sticker on the back of his Honda Civic. He worked at the movies. Not that that's a juggalo thing to do, but maybe it is. I don't know. My cousin was a juggalo. He hung on at the mall. I don't know. You know, juggalos, you can't get into their minds. You don't know what they're doing. You don't know the motives behind the decisions that they make. But he was a good kid. He was good. And he was pretty good at skating. And we used to skate, whatever. But he loved Modest Mouse. And this was like early 2000s, you know, before any of like the, you know, before they were on the radio or, you know, before any, you know, like MTV2 music videos came up. And he would always talk to us about Modest Mouse. And back then, you know, probably 2001. It was probably, so what the fuck was I listening to then? Punk Kid, probably. A lot of the Casualties and Anti-Flag and fucking, you know, shit like that. You know, Ramones and all that bullshit. But not bullshit. I mean, obviously, I don't mean bullshit. Amazing. But that was my early Punk Kid days before I got sad and swiveled into just a sad emo loser. But anyway, back to the Juggalo. So he used to always talk about Modest Mouse, and I never listened to Modest Mouse, and he used to have the CDs, because back then we had to listen to CDs, because that was the only way to listen to music, was CDs or tapes and whatever. But I just assumed that Modest Mouse was some sort of juggalo band, because this kid was such a huge juggalo, you know what I'm saying? Like, you could fit people in his pants. You could fit other people in his pants. They were so huge, because he was a juggalo. So I was like, I'm not going to like Modest Mouse, because if my juggalo friends like Modest Mouse, then I'm not, because I'm not a juggalo, and I don't like ICP. You know, would I go to Gathering Limb Juggalos? 100%. I want to go. I want to go there. It is a dream to go to Gathering Limb Juggalos. But anyway, and then years later, I was like, fuck, dude. They weren't juggalo band and they're fucking sick. And I've seen them live a few times since then. And I'm a huge fan and they're fucking great. Saw them in MSG with Brand New. And that show was amazing. You know, they tore up Brand New a bunch, I feel like. I feel like I saw them twice with Brand New. I think they did two tours with Brand New. I love Brand New. I know. I'm sorry. Anyway. Yeah. If you're listening to this and you want to go to Gathering the Juggalos, I mean, you just fucking reach out. I'm just looking for an excuse. I'm trying to get one of my bands that I manage booked on Gathering the Juggalos just so I can go for free. Because I'm not camping with those people, unfortunately. I'm not going to be staying on a campground with the juggalos. It's not going to happen. I wake up covered in Faygo or some weird fucking shit that they do, you know, but I'll stay at a hotel down the street and go there throughout the day and see all the weird shit they're doing. I'll do that. I want to. So yeah, whatever. Reach out. You're listening, you know, you want to do something at Gathering Juggalos? I'm fucking there, dude. I'll broadcast the show live from Gathering Juggalos. Be fucking crazy. All right. Anyway, let's move on for that.

Vateen, the new one from the Afghan Whigs. Speaking of Greg Dooley, who fronts the Afghan Whigs, I was just in LA last week, how I told you, and I was staying in Koreatown because I was doing a show at the Wiltern, which is also in Koreatown. And I wanted to stay at the Line Hotel. L-I-N-E. The Line Hotel. Which is a nice hotel in Koreatown. Maybe one of the nicest in Koreatown, but also not crazy expensive, but very cool, very trendy, very hip. You know, I've stayed there a bunch in the past, and I really like it. They have a nice little restaurant on the roof, and they have a nice little cafe workspace area in the lobby, and they got a little bar, and I like it there a lot. And that's where I wanted to stay in Koreatown, the Line Hotel. And then we stayed at the Live Hotel, the L-I-V-E. And I'll tell you one thing. They had those things, but they weren't as nice. And I was comparing it to, like, you know, those videos of, like,

Nordic prisons, you know, like if you get arrested in Finland and they put you in jail and it looks just like a fake room that IKEA made, you know what I'm saying? That's kind of what their hotel rooms there were like. I also had a window that looked out into like a courtyard that it took me a long time to figure out how to cover the window. So people were just watching me hang out for a while in my room. But why am I telling that story? I completely forgot. Oh yeah, wait, this is why. So the Live Hotel was on the corner of Bonnie Bray and West Olympic in Koreatown. And when I saw the name Bonnie Bray, I was like, oh, there's a song called Bonnie Bray that I love by the band called The Twilight Sad. Not The Twilight Singers. But no, sorry. The song is from The Twilight Singers, not The Twilight Sad, which we listened to a little while ago. The Twilight Singers. Now, The Twilight Singers are fronted by Greg Dooley, who was the frontman of the Afghan Whigs. And the song Bonnie Bray, I love because I was a huge fan of the TV show Rescue Me with Dennis Leary. Like, massive, massive, massive fan. I mean, I still am. I don't watch it. You know, I haven't seen it, rewatched it in a while. But when it was on, I fucking loved it. And then I watched it again after. You know, it's just such an amazing show. If you haven't seen it, I suggest that you do. But there's a lot of music from Greg Dooley's bands, including Greg Dooley's solo music in the show. They must, you know, be friends. Him and Dennis Leary or the music supervisor. So there's some connection there, whatever. But there's a scene where he finds out something crazy that his brother was doing. I'm not just going to fucking ruin it. The show's been on for fucking 15 years. The show's been on TV for 15 years. But he finds out that his ex-wife is sleeping with his brother. And he finds out at a birthday party for his dad because he drops something. He looks under the table. He sees them holding hands across the table from him under the table. And the beginning of the song kicks in. And then the rest of the episode, which is like minutes long, he just beats the shit out of his brother from inside the restaurant to the street to the sidewalk. It's just fucking, it's just such good television. And it's just all set to this song called Bonnie Bray by the Twilight Singers. And I suggest you go watch the episode. It's in season 3. I don't know which one. But yeah, it reminded me of that. I posted a picture of the Bonnie. I posted a picture on my Instagram of the Bonnie Bray street sign. I put it to that song. But anyway, yeah, that just reminded me of that because, like I said, Greg Dooley fronts the Afghan Whigs. He also fronts the Twilight Singers, not to be confused with the Twilight Sad. All right, rant over. This is a new one from Suki Waterhouse called Tiny Raisin. Let's listen to it.

Tiny raised a new one from Sookie Waterhouse. Her man is Batman. Robert Pattinson. Edward Cullen. What a gorgeous couple that is. Sookie Waterhouse was on Daisy Jones and the Six, and I thought that show was coming back. But then I saw an interview with, God, I don't know her name. She was a model. She was with Leonardo DiCaprio a long time ago. Camille? I don't know. I'm so sorry. But she played the guy, the lead character in David Jones. That was his wife, original wife, on the show. Not Elvis's granddaughter, the other main female woman. Anyway, whatever. And she said that it wasn't coming back. So I was like, fuck, I was waiting for the show to come back because I did like Daisy Jones and the Six. But anyway, Sookie Waterhouse is in that show. You know, I'm full of tangents. I'll tell you little stories about everything. You know that? I have, you know, pop some random. I made a lot big playlist also for today, and we're going to run out of time. Something yapping. Shit. What do we want to listen to? Because we got new ones from Terror, Lucy Dacus, Naffa Radio, Show Me the Body. This is a new one from Piebald. Piebald's a Boston emo band. Well, not kind of like a emo punk band, I guess. But to be honest with you, when they first came out, I didn't really like them. And everyone loved them. And I didn't really like them. And then it grew on me slowly. But this is a new one from Piebald. I saw this and I was like, oh, let's listen to this on the show. And I want to catch into some. I want to get some of these songs in before we wrap up. And I hit the bars. I do have a meeting, actually, so I will be drinking. If you're listening to this and you want to Venmo me money for drinks, you're more than welcome to. Just kidding. Don't do that. Or do. I don't know. Anyway, this thing is old. A new one from Piebald. Let's listen to it together, guys. Here.

I loved that. You know that? I loved it. I loved that. It was just really good. The description is emo core, but you know what I'm saying? Like pop rock. Fucking really, really, really good stuff from Piebald. You're part of it. That was the big Piebald song. That was like the big one when, I mean, I feel like I saw them play that song before that even came out. There was another band from Boston called Junction 18 who I fucking loved. And I feel like it was like Piebald versus Junction 18, but they played shows together. There wasn't verses. They were probably friends. I don't fucking know. But I loved Junction 18. I was such a huge fan. They actually just recently did a show at TVI, and I wasn't able to go because I wasn't here, which sucks because I really, really, really used to love this band. One time they did a show at a VFW because they thought I was the one playing the show because I used to like go to other shows and see them and like talk to them and shit. Like, oh, we thought the show was yours. That's why we did it. I was like, no, because I was in a band that played shows at VFWs called Better Left Unsaid, where I was the singer. And sometimes the guitarist if we were doing acoustic shows. But yeah, that's Piebald. New one called This Thing Is Old. Before we play a couple, maybe one last song, depending how much time we have, I want to let you know, everybody, that Radio Free Brooklyn is a 501c3 nonprofit organization whose mission is to provide free and open platform to our community and promote media literacy, education, free expression, and public art. 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So that's exciting for those of you that do that. Congratulations. You can also follow Fascination Beat on Instagram. It's just at Fascination Beat. Yep, just Instagram at Fascination Beat. I'm at Jay Kelly. You can follow along, follow me, follow the show, and you can connect with us there if you want to be a guest on the show. We haven't had a guest on in a while because we've talked about this, but your boy's busy. I can't be sitting and prepping for this. I book a whole nother web series. I hope I book a whole podcast network. And I manage 7 bands. I'm busy. It's hard enough to get here to do the show. But I like it. So I'm going to keep doing it. We'll like it, listen to music together. But anyway, if you want to be on the show, email. You want me to play your music on the show. You want to promote some. You want me to promote a concert you're doing. Whatever. Reach out. I don't know. Follow. Just follow. You know? But I'm on there. All the things that we do is on there. And yeah. How exciting is that? Great. Cool. Wonderful. 5.5 minutes left. 5.5 minutes left. 2 short songs. Oh my God. This is the shortest one I have on there. This is Show Me the Body, Dance in the USA.

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Howdy, howdy, y'all. And welcome to episode 80 of Soulful Soiree here on Radio Free Brooklyn, where every Thursday we combine the healing powers of a close friend, making you dinner or making you a playlist, so we can explore a unique range of nourishing tunes. I'm your host, Jamie, and I hope this next hour can be time for both of us to relax, slow down, and shake off the day thus far, and properly transition from daytime to nighttime. So I implore you all to think of something you could do over the next hour to help you ease into the evening. If you're at home, maybe you light a candle or you put away the laundry that's been staring at you. Feel free to dance to the music to physically shake off the day. Or if you are still at work, you can drop your shoulders, do some neck circles, stop clenching your glutes, all those good things. Because this time is for you. So I'd love it if you took a moment for yourself by doing a little guided meditation with me. So find a comfortable and quiet space where you can sit up or lie down. Or if you're commuting home, just sit up a little straighter and just be aware of your body. And take a deep breath in, feeling the air fill your lungs, and hold it for a moment and then gently release it. And you can repeat this a few more times, making your exhales longer than your inhales, helping you settle deeper into relaxation. And as the music hums softly in the background, bring your attention to where your body makes contact with the surface beneath you. And we'll begin at the top of the head, gently moving down, soothing melody. So take a moment to feel the crown of your head. Bring your focus to your forehead. Is it smooth? Is it tense? Let any tightness unravel. And shift your attention to your eyes and let them rest, heavy and soft. Your cheeks, your jaws, your lips, and the inside of your mouth, your teeth. Your ears and the back of your head. Just take a couple seconds to rescan that head area. And next you can bring your awareness to your neck and your shoulders. These areas often carry the weight of the day. And so feel any tension dissolve as if a close friend were placing a reassuring hand on your shoulder. Now you can move your focus to your arms. Feel the energy flowing down into your hands, your wrists, your fingers. How can you soften just a little bit more? Bring your awareness back up to your chest, noticing the rise and fall of your breath. Shift your focus to your stomach. And take a couple seconds to rescan this area from your neck down to your stomach. Feel the weight of your hips grounding you.
your hamstrings, your thighs, your inner thighs, pelvis, the front of the knee, the back of the knee, the shins and the calves. Your feet, and your toes and your ankles. How can you soften just a little bit more? Wrapping up, you can rescan that area from your hips down to your toes. And now take a moment to feel your whole body as one, connected, grounded, vibrating. Long, deep breath in, the biggest, deepest breath you've taken all day. And you can let it out with a big sigh. And when you're ready, you can open your eyes if you have them closed. Bring your awareness back to the room. Perhaps take a stretch and really savor this moment of peace and thank yourself for taking that time for yourself. And as you carry this tranquility forward, remember the magic of soulful soirees, the healing power of music, connection, and nourishment. Always there for you like a warm light on a Thursday night. Wow, that timing was perfect. Hello, everyone. We're going to have some Green Eyes by Erykah Badu in the background while I catch us up. Shout out to some of the folks that I know are tuned in. We got my friend Liz. My mom just said that she's with my cousin Susie and my aunts, Auntie Annie and Auntie Alice. So, hey, guys. I also know my friend Kamal is tuned in. So we got a good... Oh, Colin Gill and Charlie Volton just entered the chat too. Wow, we got quite a squad today. I hope y'all enjoyed this jagoff needed bad. I'm dead. We started off with Nights on Broadway by Candy Staton. That one is from 1977. That's actually the cover of a Bee Gees song. And we're starting off with Green Eyes by Erykah Badu off of Mama's Gun. And this one is a lot about the heartbreak between her and Andre 3000. So with that lens, soak it all in. We got a little like Billie Holiday intro, and then it kind of picks up and evolves into its own way. So I'll let y'all enjoy this. It is 70 degrees here in Brooklyn. The windows are open. I did not want to walk into the studio. I was literally like standing there in the sun, but I'm here to deliver the tune. So enjoy Miss Erykah Badu. Bye, y'all.

Howdy, howdy, y'all. You are listening to Soulful Soiree here on Radio Free Brooklyn. I feel so bad and abrupt for interrupting that beautiful James Blake song. I wish I could just continue to play the album and let y'all float away. Shout out to James Blake. That was a fully self-released album. Blends a lot of experimental electronic textures. I think the songwriting is really beautiful. It's very warm and there's a lot of emotional depth, and I hope y'all felt that too. He's actually going to be at Brooklyn Paramount May 29th and May 30th. I just got my ticket for May 29th. So very excited about that. Before that, we had Drive Alone. That was off a new album that my little brother Scott recommended to me, Spiral Staircases. It's Larry June, Currency, and The Alchemist. Pretty dangerous trio. And I really like the laid-back, soulful soundscape, and I think that it really captures driving alone at night. And I'm always a sucker for anything that Alchemist is doing. Before that, we had Twilight by Anderson .Paak off of his 2019 album, Ventura. And you might have been able to tell it was produced by Pharrell. It definitely had like a Neptunes vibe to it. And then before that was Only When I'm Dreaming by Minnie Riperton with her 5-octave vocal range. Very, very dreamy track, and I really like the balance between the delicate orchestra matched with her roaring vocals. So those are all of my thoughts on these songs that I just played. Just got back from London. I was off last week. Had a very lovely time celebrating my bestie Clay's 30th, and he actually surprised me, which doesn't really make sense. And we got to see Lily Allen perform at the Palladium, her new album. And so that was definitely the highlight. So shout out to Lily Allen. She looked so hot live. She did just her new album all the way straight through in this like theatrical performance with really great set design. So I know her tour is just kicking off, and she'll be in the US at some point. So if you're a big Lily Allen fan, I highly recommend checking that one out. We're gonna keep things moving. Next up is a song called Coach by Sex Week. Enjoy, and I'll check back in a little bit. Okay, bye.

Howdy, howdy, y'all. You are listening to Soulful Soiree here on Radio Free Brooklyn. And we had that lovely, soulful one. That was Take Your Time by Al Green, featuring Miss Corinne Bailey Ray off of his 2008 album, Lay It Down. I feel like that song is the essence of Soulful Soiree, so I hope y'all enjoyed it as much as I did. Before that, we had Keep a Friend by Dr. Dog. I played a song off of Grace Ives' new album. That one was called My Man's. Highly recommend checking out Girlfriend. And then the song that kicked off the set was Coach by Sex Week. They're currently on tour with the Fuckers, and they will be at Irving Plaza April 24th with Eliza McLam, I just learned, who's also one of my favorite podcasters. Like, her range is kind of crazy that she can, her creative output, you should definitely look into it. To close out, we're going to have a live song by Richie Havens called I Can't Make It Anymore. But that is all for today, folks. Wrapping things up. Hopefully, if you're in Brooklyn, you are outside listening to this, or you have plans to go outside. And as always, wishing you peace, love, and soul.

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0: Hello, hello. You are listening to Punkish on Radio Free Brooklyn. I'm your host, Hannah. And that was Redondo Beach by Patti Smith. If you've tuned in before, then you know the drill. Each week we explore the breadth of the punk music scene and a little more through artist interviews, curated playlists, etc., etc. All while proving to moms near and far that it's definitely not a phase. So sit back, relax, and join me for the grand old time that is Punkish. So folks, tonight is a very special episode all about ear health, because that's important in music, duh. So who better to have here in the studio with me than ear, nose, and throat specialist who specializes in hearing loss and ear problems, Dr. Neil Sperling. Welcome.
1: Good evening.
0: Thanks for being here.
1: It's a pleasure.
0: Yes, everyone. My ear doctor is in the studio with me, and this is actually really exciting.
1: Your ears are obviously very good.
0: I didn't think they were, which is why I went to you. But alas, I have good ears.
1: You have good ears.
0: That is, I have been, I try to protect my hearing often, but.
1: As you should.
0: Yeah. So I am super stoked to have you here on the show. First things first, because we have a show full of, we're going to talk about ear health, about living in the East Village in the early 80s, which was the epicenter of the punk rock scene, just about music in general, life, you know, the usual punkish show for you. But before we do, as I ask all of my guests, can you please tell us, what are you wearing this evening?
1: You're kidding, right?
0: I like to give everyone a visual since it's an audio format.
1: I mean, I'm wearing a shirt and a pair of pants. I mean, do I need to be more specific than that?
0: Colors?
1: Pink shirt.
0: It's nice. It's like a nice light pink.
1: Yeah.
0: Yeah, it's
1: and
0: nice.
1: And even made it through the rain.
0: Yeah.
1: And some, I guess, light blue pants.
0: They're nice. I like them.
1: Thank you.
0: I, on the other hand, I didn't really pay attention to the weather before I left my house, because I'm wearing flip-flops. So I was speed walking through the rain, jeans, which half of them were soaked, but now they're almost dry, and then just wearing black shirt, because I was working from home today, and yeah. Okay, so where to begin? I guess, okay, first things first, you do a lot. You're important. You are really good at your job. Can you tell us a bit about sort of what you do? The long story of who is Dr. Neil Sperling?
1: Yeah, I mean, like you said, I'm an ear, nose, and throat specialist, but I subspecialize in the ear, which mm-hmm. is called otology. So it's really a subspecialty of ear, nose, and throat. And I really focus on hearing loss. I mean, that's pretty much how I spend my day every day, seeing people with hearing loss. And depending on the type of hearing loss, there are things we can do, including surgery sometimes to improve hearing. You know, guiding people when it comes to hearing aids and other things like that. So that's pretty much what I do. I spend one day a week in the operating room where I can do some interesting things for people's hearing.
0: Yeah.
1: And so, yeah. And I've been doing it for a long time. I'm in New York now about 35 years doing this.
0: Okay, wow.
1: Work at Lenox Hill Hospital, okay. Manhattan Eye and Ear Hospital. And I've been in New York a long time.
0: Where are you from originally?
1: I was born in New York City,
0: okay.
1: which I know is rare for New Yorkers. You don't meet people who actually are from here.
0: So you're a true New Yorker.
1: I guess so.
0: Through and through.
1: I grew up in a suburb, so I didn't grow up in New York City, but I was born here.
0: Okay.
1: And then since my professional life started, I've been in the city.
0: Okay, very nice. Nice. Before we get into it, I'm going to be very curious to hear about sort of, because I had always assumed, and I think a lot of people also assume, that like when your hearing is gone, it's gone. So I think it's really neat that you were able to do all of these surgeries and you do specialize in hearing loss. Because as someone who does go to a lot of shows, who has played music in the past, that has been a big concern for me. I think when I was younger, I didn't really think much of it. And like when my parents would be like, Hannah, turn the music down, it's too loud, or I remember going to the movies with my aunt when I was younger, and her And my uncle would put like earplugs in or something because it was really loud. And I was like, that's crazy. Why would you ever do it? But the older I get, I'm like, oh, like when I have like the occasional jump scare of, wait, like, can I still hear as well? I always thought like when it's gone, it's gone. But sort of like before getting into that, how did you always have like an interest in like specializing in otology? Why just really the ear within the whole like ENT realm?
1: Good question.
0: Because I always, if I were to be a doctor, I'd want to be an ENT. I always thought it was the most interesting thing.
1: You know, if I had to do it over, I would do exactly what I've done.
0: Yeah.
1: But what's interesting is that from the beginning, it wasn't like a focus. It wasn't a target. It was kind of, I tell people it's kind of a lot of little decisions that led me to the final destination, as opposed to just having like a dream of going somewhere and getting there. So for me, it was just, this feels okay. I'm going to go in this direction. And I like that.
0: Yeah.
1: And I can't help but think that it had something to do with my love of music. And I was always interested in listening. And so somehow I became a hearing specialist.
0: Yeah. No, that's awesome. Yeah. I like to think that, because personally, I don't know, I didn't grow up being like, financial services advertising is exactly what I want to do when I grow up. But yeah, I think like life and what you end up doing is just like a series of decisions, and one decision leads to the next. I think sure you can make like quote unquote mistakes, but really like any mistake is just one decision that led to an action.
1: And I think that's, I think that's helpful for young people to think about, because people feel like they have to make a life decision when they're young. Like I have to know exactly where I'm going.
0: Yeah.
1: And that's not always the case. If you do, I think that's fine. But if you don't, I think that's also fine.
0: Yeah. Like I know my mom, I swear, came out of the womb knowing she wanted to be a nurse. So growing up, I was always like, okay, well, I guess I need to know exactly what I want to do. I didn't. But
1: a radio DJ, of course.
0: Yeah, this is exactly what I always wanted to do. Oh, we have a guest message. My dad actually has a question. He told me, Dad, we're going to get to this soon. He wants me to ask you, which we'll get to, how to protect my hearing when going to concerts, like while still enjoying them. Don't worry, Dad. That is going to be a big focus here tonight. but I guess like then going into the realm of music. So you've always been really interested in music. Is there a specific genre that kind of like resonated with you more when you were growing up? Has it really changed over the years?
1: It's definitely changed. I think what's become more and more and more and more obvious to me is that the genre doesn't matter at all to me. You know, I'm attracted to certain types of music and certain styles and you know, just the way it sounds, I guess, without really caring the genre. Cause I could listen to country music, you know, I could listen to classical music, you know, I could listen to all sorts of music as long as it's, and I like when someone else curates it for me, because I can't always know what the best choices are. But when I hear a good,
0: well, I think the playlist you sent over is pretty darn good.
1: Good.
0: So I think you're good at curating music.
1: I'm glad to hear.
0: But yeah, I guess I feel pretty similar in that sense of like, yes, my show is called Punkish, but I can't stick to a single genre. Like it really is about how it sounds, or I tend to like the, like instrumentals of a song more than the lyrics usually. And it just has to like resonate with me in that like visceral way.
1: I'm the same way. I really respond to rhythm. I like the rhythm of songs. And interestingly enough, that song you just played, Patti Smith, and I picked it because I really think of her as like kind of the godmother of punk in a way.
0: Yes.
1: And that song is, if you look at the words, it's just unfortunately very sad. It's about a suicide. I never knew that. For years I was listening to that song and I love it. I think it's just so, you know, rhythmic and raw.
0: Yeah.
1: And her voice is just incredible. Like it's just so, it's so punk for me.
0: Because I feel like a lot of times when I think of Patti Smith, like I immediately associate punk, and I feel like a lot of punk music has sort of like umbrellaed out from it.
1: Sure.
0: But yeah, sorry, I cut you off.
1: No. I'm just remembering, like, the East Village, and I trained at New York Eye and Ear Infirmary, which is a hospital on the Lower East Side,
0: yes.
1: Or the East Village, I guess. And you know, I was walking the same streets. I saw all the punks. I mean, I wasn't a punk. You know, I would see all these people with, you know, incredible amount of piercings and the mohawk,
0: and the makeup, or
1: it was all a new thing. I mean, that was not a style that had ever existed before. And they were, you know, and they were, you know, on the same streets. And Patti Smith was playing at the St. Mark's Church.
0: Oh, wow.
1: This is where she, like, basically took her poetry and then put it to music. And so, again, it just feels so close to home.
0: Yeah.
1: But it's a long time ago.
0: Yeah. No, I think that's awesome, because I feel like, or at least in recent years, a lot of people have been mostly just talking about sort of that. It was like the early 2000s, like, rock scene that really just, like, took off in New York with, like, the Strokes and, it's, like, evading my mind right now, but really that whole, like, scene of music. But I feel like recently, at least in my conversations, that, like, 80s punk rock scene hasn't really been coming up. And I think it's really neat because, the other day I was walking in, like, East Village, and I was like, it's really cool that this is kind of, like, where a lot of what we listen to, a lot of it sort of, like, stemmed from things that were happening right then and there.
1: For sure.
0: But,
1: and did you get to see CBGBs before it disappeared?
0: No.
1: Yeah. That was a cool place. I mean, I was not there I don't think I was there when it was really in its heyday, but I did go there, and I've seen the Talking Heads there, and so I like to remember that. But it was on Lower, it was in the Bowery for a long time. It didn't close until the early 2000s, I think.
0: I think they had, like, a, like, revival show or something recently.
1: Oh, is that right?
0: I think. I could also be,
1: that would be cool,
0: making that up.
1: If they didn't, they should.
0: They should. Yeah, you hear that? But, okay, I feel like, well, now I have some ear health questions pulled up that I would actually, I know some of the answers because I think I asked you some of them when I came into your office, but earwax. So, personally, when I was growing up, it was in my nature, and I learned to clean my ears out with Q-tips, like, religiously. So, as an ear specialist, I think you strongly advise against that, correct?
1: You know, I've seen disasters, unfortunately. I've seen what could happen if that Q-tip accidentally gets too far.
0: But do people really just go for it and, like, stick it deep in their ear?
1: Oh, yes.
0: But, okay, so what if you don't stick it that deep and you just are, like, cleaning it?
1: Oh, you mean you're being careful. That's what everyone says. Oh, but I'm careful.
0: I'm being careful.
1: And I say, do you use Q-tips? And they say, I try not to. As if someone's forcing them, try not to. Just don't. Well, look, you know, of course, 99% of the people who use them get away with it. It doesn't, I mean, the problem is it
0: pushes
1: wax in.
0: Until you have compacted wax in your ear.
1: It will push the wax in for most people. It ends up pushing it in further than it actually was started at. But there are disasters, and people tell me, you know, these stories come up and people had a Q-tip in their ear and they forgot it was there and something bumps it and it could cause a disaster.
0: No one can see my face, but I'm, like, cringing. Yeah, like, the thought of that is disturbing. Yeah.
1: And, you know, once you see that as a specialist, it's hard to, you know, let people do something that you know is dangerous.
0: Yeah.
1: But again, you really, statistically, most people don't have an experience like that. So.
0: Yeah.
1: It's mostly safe, but I would say it's better not to do it.
0: How do you suggest you clean out your ears? For those of us who grew up in the households where we were, like, using those Q-tips, like, like on the daily, like filling up that, like, little trash can.
1: Well, I mean, what I usually tell people is that, first of all, you have to stop thinking of wax as dirt. Like, people think that it's not supposed to be there. The truth is it is supposed to be there.
0: It protects your ears.
1: It's protective,
0: ears.
1: Now, you don't need mounds of it.
0: Yeah.
1: So if it gets to the point where it's like visible. Of course, nobody wants that. So I usually tell people to use a, like just a tissue on their finger when they get out of the shower. And, you know, wax is actually transported out of the ear. That's its job, is it slowly comes out of your ear if you let it.
0: Yeah.
1: And so when it's at the right at the edge or at the surface, then cleaning it with like a, your finger is fine on, you know, with a tissue on your finger. And that's usually what I recommend.
0: Wait, so then
1: but
0: how?
1: You don't need to go too crazy. People think they have to like make their ear spotless. You don't need to.
0: Yeah, I feel like I was victim of that belief. But, okay, my dad wants... I should have my notification silence. He wants you to know that he was not the one who ever told me to put the Q-tips in my ears.
1: All right.
0: Sorry, Mom, you are a clean freak, but I love you. So, what do you think then of... Because have you seen those, like, every now and again, there'll be, like, these trends where it's like, oh, this, like, ear cleaner with a...
1: Oh, yeah. What,
0: like, with the camera on
1: I
0: the end
1: or
0: the wax, like, the candle, whatever.
1: Yeah, no, I see like, that on TikTok and other places. Like
0: it's, I had a friend the other day who went to Chinatown to get a candle.
1: No.
0: I was like, I was like, my ear doctor would not agree. I literally told him that. I go, my ear doctor would not agree with that.
1: You know, it's a trend. I know there's a lot of people using these weird corkscrew looking things.
0: Yeah.
1: And, it's dangerous. And I know it doesn't work. So ear candles in particular, I don't know if they're that popular anymore. That was a trend for a while until the FDA said this doesn't work. You shouldn't do it. And it's dangerous.
0: What is it even supposed to do?
1: It looks like a big ice cream cone, but it's made of wax. And people light it on fire, and it's right on the, you know, sort of external to the ear.
0: Yeah.
1: And it creates this residue that people think is the wax being drawn out of their ear. So it looks like a, you know, a real thing.
0: Yeah.
1: And
0: but it's really not.
1: No, it does
0: That's
1: not.
0: Kind of like,
1: does not work.
0: Have you ever, or maybe this is a thing and I'm just, I think it's a conspiracy. Have you ever heard how people say to like when you're sick, put like potatoes in your socks on the bottom of your feet and it turns like black? No.
1: I didn't learn that in medical school, no.
0: Okay, good. Because I mean, just to put it up, I did not do that growing up. I was not taught that at home.
1: Good.
0: But like on the internet I've seen people saying like, oh, when my kid is sick, I put raw potatoes in his socks. And I'm like, that feels like an ear candle situation.
1: Mm. Yeah, you know, it's in our information age, you know, people get their advice from all sorts of places.
0: It's
1: and they're
0: scary.
1: Not always good advisors. And it's hard to tell. You don't know who to listen to.
0: Yeah, I remember when I first downloaded TikTok, telling my dad, if you're still listening, oh, this one was so embarrassing. I believed that vanilla extract came from a beaver's anus gland because I saw like a really convincing video and my dad goes, hey Hannah, have you ever heard of a vanilla bean? And I was like, I've never felt like more of an idiot, and ever since then I don't think I like have depended on a single thing that I've
1: learned. I doubt
0: you
1: put it in any cooking. That's for sure.
0: Yeah, I was like, ooh, no. But I guess, well, I have 1,000 more questions for you, but we also do have a lot of great songs and I want to make sure that we get to play a handful of them during the show.
1: Yeah.
0: Should we go with Blondie?
1: Sounds good
0: to me. I feel like that's, especially this one, I feel like it's an OG. Okay. We are going to play One Way or Another by Blondie, and we will be right back. Stay tuned. Don't go too far. TTYL.

0: Okay, we're back. You're listening to Punkish on Radio Free Brooklyn. And again, that was One Way or Another by the one and only Blondie. So, your noise exposure. That's what I want to ask. Yep. Noise exposure. What is too loud? Because I know on, like, if you have, like, an Apple Watch, sometimes, I think you have an Apple Watch.
1: Yep.
0: I had one, and then it was always telling me everything was too loud, so I just took it off.
1: You could change the setting, by the way.
0: So we have our, like, watches that tell us it's too loud. Sometimes our headphones will, like, when they connect to the phone, will tell us if something's too loud. But say we're at a show or, like, even the movies, how do you know if something is too loud?
1: I think you know.
0: Yeah.
1: I mean, you may not want to know, but I think you know. I don't think those warnings, it's nice that's built into the Apple's environment, but that's probably good for parents keeping an eye on their teenagers who are blasting it or something like that. But I think for people who really want to take good care of their ears, and I think it's a good idea, believe me, you start to see people who are older and they're kind of a little bit sorry that they weren't more careful, you know?
0: Yeah.
1: But nowadays it's really easy to protect your ears and still enjoy the music. Like it wasn't a thing really back in the day.
0: Yeah.
1: And now, you know, used to happen is that the band members, the musicians were killing their ears.
0: Mm-hmm.
1: And then, you know, over time they started wearing in-ear monitors and all these cool gadgets in their ears, and now the audience is the one that are getting, because it's even louder than it used to be.
0: Yeah.
1: So there are definitely easy ways to take care of your ears and still hear the music well.
0: Yeah.
1: There are lots of products available that are, you know, earplugs and ear protectors. Mm-hmm. I mean, it's kind of hard to know. So, I mean, if you're at a live show, I mean, if it's a little bit uncomfortable because of loudness, or if you really have to scream to talk to someone, it's too loud.
0: Yeah.
1: So, I mean, honestly, I think it's a matter of adapting. You know, once you start wearing these ear protectors, it sounds fine, you know?
0: Yeah.
1: I mean, for a musician, it might be a little different, because musicians really have they have to really hear the music in every tone, and there are musicians' earplugs that they can get, which are, you know, customized for them.
0: Yeah.
1: But the over-the-counter stuff that's now available is inexpensive and very effective.
0: Yeah, which is really, 'cause I know years ago when I started playing the drums, I was like,
1: You played the drums?
0: Yeah.
1: Wow.
0: When I moved to New York, I was like, you know what? I want to try a new, like, hobby. So I ended up here at Punkish Radio. Because I think I was, like, really into punk music, and I think through that it made me really develop a new appreciation for drums and how important they are to that genre. And I was like, you know what? I love a challenge. Let's do it. It was very difficult. Loved it. I haven't played in a little bit. I do need to do it. But anyway,
1: drummers do have it's pretty hard on the eardrums.
0: Because even practicing.
1: Not the eardrums, actually the ear, the inner ear.
0: Yeah. Wait, so okay, because I messed this up when I asked you a question once. Inner ear versus where your eardrums are. I guess we don't have a visual here.
1: Yeah.
0: But so if someone's like, oh, my inner ear hurts, can you actually feel when your inner ear hurts or no?
1: No.
0: Okay.
1: No, there are three ears. You know, there's the external ear, which goes to the eardrum.
0: So I studied like physiological psych or something.
1: Cool.
0: And in school, and I remember that, and I thought it was so cool.
1: I'm glad to hear that. I didn't think anyone was learning that anymore.
0: And there's the three
1: little bones behind your ear.
0: Yeah, but then there's the little, like, hairs on something in there, and once they're gone, they're done.
1: So
0: wait, I do know more than I thought.
1: Behind the eardrum, there's the three little bones, and that area is called the middle ear. So those are mechanical parts. I know you asked me earlier about repairing, you know, surgically repairing hearing loss.
0: Yeah.
1: There is hearing loss that can happen there, right in the middle ear, you know, in those little bones or the eardrum itself. So those things are repairable potentially, and that's what I spend a lot of time doing.
0: Mm-hmm.
1: The inner ears, where the nerve endings are, those hairs that you mentioned.
0: Yeah.
1: And those are kind of irreplaceable.
0: Okay.
1: We lose them kind of every day of our lives. We lose more of them if we happen to be out at a show or something like that. But over time, you start to, you know, you accumulate the loss of those hair cells. And that's why, you know, it's inevitable. People do lose hearing as they get older, but you're adding to that, you know,
0: if you're exposing
1: to a lot of noise. Sure. Okay.
0: So then in terms of like hearing loss that moves from like middle to like inner ear, is it sort of like a progression or you can like have issues with your inner ear and have like perfect middle ear health?
1: No, it is. It's completely separate, like you're saying. Okay. And the hearing test that people have kind of separates that out. There's something called a conductive hearing loss, which is just the mechanics, the eardrum and the stuff behind the eardrum. And then there's sensory neural hearing loss, which is hearing loss, which is due to nerve damage or the fine the hair cells. And so we do separate that in our hearing testing. We're able to separate what type of hearing loss it is. And then it helps guide us as to what can be done. Again, nowadays, cochlear implants, which is a really advanced type of a hearing aid, which is an implanted device, can actually treat hearing loss that in the past, you know, you could say was deaf. You know, deafness can be treated with a cochlear implant if hearing gets that advanced.
0: Okay. How, like, in the tests, like, maybe I'm getting way too technical because I am just very interested in all of this stuff. So, sorry. How in the tests are you able to test for like the like what type of hearing loss it is? Is it by like the pitch of like I've had like a hearing test where they do, or maybe this isn't the test you're talking about, like where they do like the beep tests?
1: Yeah, no, that's a test. Yep.
0: Are you able to test for both types in that type of test or? Yes. Is that just one or the other?
1: Yes.
0: Well, sorry, is this getting too technical?
1: It's a bit technical. I don't think it's easy to
0: explain
1: without a chalkboard or something like
0: that.
1: A whiteboard. No, there is a way to differentiate. And it is a standard. It's a part of a standard hearing test. It's a very much a part of a standard hearing test. So if you do hearing tests, for instance, on an iPhone, which you can do, it can't differentiate. So you need the specialized test booth that we use for hearing testing. But there, like you can do an online hearing test. That just gives you an overview of your hearing. Mm-hmm. It doesn't really distinguish the types of hearing loss.
0: Yeah. Okay. So then because I know earlier you had mentioned that you've treated a lot of like musicians who have experienced hearing loss. So do you typically see more like hearing loss in terms of like the middle ear or like the inner ear in those cases?
1: That's usually an inner ear issue.
0: Okay.
1: And there's even a very distinct pattern called noise-induced hearing loss. You know, we could see the pattern on the hearing test, the audiogram, which kind of tells us mostly what is behind the hearing loss. And for instance, when you come out of a club or a show and your ears feel kind of dull and a little bit like they're ringing, that's not a good sign. I mean, you know, if you twist your ankle playing a sport, you know that in a few days you're going to feel better. And that happens with the ear, but it does leave a little bit of a residual injury. And as I said, each of these injuries, they accumulate. In other words, if you leave a club or show and you feel like you've lost a little bit of hearing, you have lost a little bit of hearing. Now, it'll probably recover, but, you know, you do it enough times and...
0: I think I've done it a lot of times.
1: I think there's hope. Don't worry.
0: Okay.
1: There's still time.
0: Oh my God, I'm going to have a panic attack on air.
1: I went to a lot of shows in my day and
0: you're fine.
1: And I'm fine. We didn't know anything about

0: to the human ear, but only yeah. when you're really young. So like every decade of life, and really even from the beginning, you lose some of the high frequencies. And so this video we play at home sometimes, and it says, you know, if you can hear this tone, raise your hand. And it starts in the lower frequencies, and everyone in the room puts their hand up.
1: Yeah.
0: And then it keeps going up in frequency, like a higher pitch. And then like the older people in the room are like looking at each other like, I don't hear anything. And the teenagers are still raising their hand. They could hear
1: it. Oh, that's
0: so
1: funny. Yeah. Huh. Interesting. I feel like, what was I going to ask? It was on the tip of my tongue. Oh, well, do you have any I was talking about playing drums and then having to, I knew I digressed somewhere there, but just telling everyone that there are good earplugs and earplugs?
0: Yeah.
1: And ear protection to wear to shows.
0: Right.
1: Like there's ones that cancel out like the higher frequencies. Like I know when I was playing drum, unless those are BS, and
0: well,
1: I'm paid too much money for.
0: Yeah, no. What you might be referring to is, I mean, if you take one of those spongy things, you know, those earplugs that are just sponges, basically, you can use them for, let's say, an airplane, or if you're in a very noisy place that you need to protect, construction sites. I mean, if all you want to do is protect your ears. The foam, you can't get better than those foam things. And they're $2.
1: Right.
0: The thing is that if you're listening to music, it isn't going to sound very good.
1: Yeah.
0: So what they do is they use little filters inside of the loops or the eargasms and all these other companies that make these devices that they work quite well. And what they're doing is they're allowing some of the high frequencies sounds to come in. So then you're hearing the music pretty much the way it's being produced or being, you know, performed, but it lowers
1: the
0: volume with a flat, you know, it just lowers all the frequencies, not just some of the frequencies. So that's what you should do if you want to listen to music safely.
1: Okay.
0: And they're really good. I mean, they're not expensive and they're really good. Musicians, of course, have a higher need, and typically if they're at a certain level of professionalism, they're using in-ear monitors, which are basically custom-made fit into their ear, and they're hearing their own music, they're hearing their, you know, bandmates, but they're not hearing the audience.
1: Oh, that's cool. Like the special, okay, yes, like when you see, say, like,
0: yeah,
1: the Harry Styles
0: exactly.
1: or like the Taylor Swift on stage, and they have like those ear monitors that are kind of like, they blend in.
0: Correct. You know, in the old days,
1: I always wondered what exactly they did.
0: Yeah, I mean, still, musicians and previously, you would see a musician with a speaker in front of them at their feet, basically so that they could hear their own music.
1: Yeah.
0: And of course, that means that they're exposed to the volume that everybody else is. And so that became very damaging to their, you know, musicians were having problems with their hearing. So if they could afford, in-ear monitors are a little bit expensive, and you have to have like an audio engineer who's working it and who's sort of mixing it for you. And everyone on stage has to hear what they want to hear, and they could control the volume. It does not have to be super loud for them. So like I always think of them as being protected, but the audience is not.
1: Yeah.
0: So, but they work quite well, those in-ear monitors.
1: So the audience, we need our hearing protection as well. I guess because I was just recently at like an outdoor music, a concert in Utah, saw Machine Gun Kelly.
0: Sounds
1: which
0: cool.
1: Which it's definitely a loud show, but I think because it was outside, it was kind of like diluted.
0: Yes,
1: I don't
0: that's
1: think
0: true.
1: That's the right word.
0: Well,
1: but
0: it's safer, yeah.
1: Safer because I didn't have any hearing protection during that. And then I was like, oh, I should have done that, but
0: I had an experience. One of my favorite concert experiences was I was called to it. I guess I could mention the name. Why not? Dave Matthews Band.
1: Yeah.
0: I was called backstage because one of the band members had something stuck in their ear.
1: Wait, really? That's
0: and,
1: really cool.
0: And I have a pair of, basically they're in-ear monitors. I'm not a musician, but I have in-ear monitors because I can use them, for instance, even to plug into my iPhone and listen to music. And they're not like typical earplugs or AirPods. What do you call them?
1: AirPods, right? Yeah.
0: So because they actually have drivers, like they have, it's a speaker. It's literally a speaker. They're pretty expensive, and they are like listening to quality sound in your ear. So I went to the show backstage, and I took care of the

0: guy, and then they, you know, they said, "Why don't you hang out?" So I'm backstage.
1: That's cool.
0: And they gave me a little box, like basically a thing on my belt, like every musician on the stage was wearing. And yeah. I was listening to the music directly from the musicians. There was no audience sound. I couldn't hear the audience at all.
1: That's
0: I could only
1: really
0: hear the music.
1: Cool.
0: And
1: yeah.
0: it was beautiful. I mean, it was unbelievably good yeah. sound. And of course, I could adjust the volume. It doesn't have to be super loud. But the volume was amazing. I mean, the quality of yeah. the sound was incredible.
1: Wow.
0: So that's how the musicians are hearing it, which is nice for them.
1: Wow. I guess speaking of shows, do you have like a favorite show in general that you've ever been to? Is that like too big of a broad?
0: Okay. Wow.
1: How about in recent years? Favorite show you've been to?
0: Yeah. In fact, one of the things on my playlist is a band. I guess it's really a guy named Helado Negro.
1: Mm-hmm.
0: I mean, that's the name of his band. That's not yeah. his name. But he's amazing. And he played at, is it Knockdown Center in Massbeth?
1: Yeah.
0: It's a beautiful place. I'd never been there before. I thought it was a really great venue. It was outdoors.
1: Nice.
0: And his music is amazing.
1: Wow. Should we give it a go?
0: Why not?
1: Okay. So this is, where is it? Outside the Outside. Stay tuned. We'll be right back. Enjoy.

kissing you twice. Loyal freaks, hold on tight, 'cause he's awake.

0: Okay, we're back. You're listening to Punkish on Radio Free Brooklyn. And again, that was Outside the Outside by, I'm going to butcher, Helado Negro. Yeah, that was okay, right?
1: I don't know that I'm the source for that, but that's how I say it. Yes.
0: Okay, I'm really bad at like artist names. But speaking of artist names, there's a few really great and cool artists that are playing here in New York City this weekend that you should definitely check out if you're around. Obviously, per usual, there's always tons and hundreds of shows. These are just some that piqued my interest, maybe because I am friends with the artist or I've had them on the show or I really want to see them myself. But yeah, always feel free to hit me up on Instagram or my email, hannah@radiofreebrooklyn.org, and let me know if you're playing a show that you want me to shout out, a friend is playing a show, or even just to say hi. But anyway, back to upcoming shows really quickly. On Friday, tomorrow, we have Bad Static, Seraphine's Cleaver, Cat Crash, Best Dressed Ghost. Those are all playing at the Broadway at 7. We also have Blonde Otter, Jana Jameson, and Pespy playing at Union Pool at 7. And then on Saturday, we have Finger Foods, Retail Drugs, and Stars Revenge playing at Nightclub 101, also at 7. And then Sunday, free show alert in Tompkins Square Park at 2. We have First President of Japan, Pons, and Diary playing. I believe a few years ago, I caught one of those summer shows in Tompkins. Really fun, always a great time. Fun energy, a nice crowd. So if you're in the area, or even if you're not and you want to travel a bit, head over to Tompkins Square Park at 2 for a fun, free summer afternoon show. Yeah. So now, really quickly for you all, we have Album of the Week. I chose this week the self-titled album from Dire Straits, released in 1978. I don't remember how it came up. I think I was just telling my friend how I was going to see Jack Flowers and the Pedal Tones at Sultan Room last Friday. And he goes, Sultans of Swing. And I was like, what? And he goes, like, was it named after Sultans of Swing? And I was like, I don't know what you're talking about. He goes, what do you mean? It's like a really great song. So then he sent it to me and I realized it's a really great song that I never knew of that I definitely should have
1: heard it before.
0: No.
1: Oh, wow.
0: And it's like embarrassing because I feel like it's definitely a song and a, like, I had heard of Dire Straits before, but I feel like I was always like, okay, yeah, like good band. But I heard this and I was like, wow.
1: No, he's on another level. Mark Knopfler, the guitar and
0: so,
1: singer. And,
0: so good.
1: He's amazing.
0: So good.
1: Yeah.
0: So I'm going to play Sultans of Swing for you all. Maybe a little bit of it because we are running short on time and this is a bit of a longer song. So I'll just play like a little minute or so of it and then we'll get back to the show. All right. BRB. Stay put.

0: Okay, we're back. You're listening to Punkish on Radio Free Brooklyn, and that was your little taste of Sultans of Swing by Dire Straits, which if you didn't know this song before, it's really freaking good.
1: Beautiful.
0: Yeah.
1: Nice choice. That was not my choice. That was yours. That was
0: I'm pretty impressed with, like, and I feel like it kind of, like, went with the whole, like, you played, like, Patti Smith, Blondie, like, it really...
1: Beautiful.
0: It really went, it flowed well together. But before we wrap, I do have a pressing topic to ask you about. Tinnitus, which I thought was tinnitus.
1: Either way.
0: My dad, he goes, oh, like tinnitus. And I go, you mean tinnitus, Dad? He goes, no, it's tinnitus.
1: Unfortunately, it's the same, regardless of how you say it. It's annoying.
0: Yeah, let's hear. Because what is it? It's that little ringing that sometimes you hear in your ear, correct?
1: Yeah, it's any sound. It's not always ringing, but for most people, it's a ringing sound.
0: What else could it be?
1: I mean, people sometimes say it's a static sound or a chirping sound or like a Morse code kind of irregular sound. So there's all different kinds. There's even a heartbeat sound. There's all different types of tinnitus. Okay. And it's funny. It's usually comes from a hearing loss. So if you lose hearing, you will potentially hear tinnitus. And whether you hear it or not, it's I can hear tinnitus. I could, if I listen and under headphones or with pillows over my ears, like I like to sleep, I could hear tinnitus, but, it doesn't really bother me. And for some reason, it bothers people greatly. Some people are really, really troubled by it. And it's really a difficult problem because there is no easy solution.
0: If anyone has hearing loss, it's not 100% that you'll like hear tinnitus. It's like it can just happen or it doesn't happen.
1: Yeah, I mean, I think for most people, it happens because they have some form of hearing loss. And so it can come on kind of slowly, or for some people, it is a sudden onset.
0: And you can't fix it.
1: I think, you know, there's a lot of psychology and a lot of, you know, stuff we don't understand why some people are really hearing it and really focused on it. And some people know it's there, but don't really pay much attention to it. So that's the trick. Of course, that is not easy to get to, but unfortunately, if you could find a way not to really recognize it or think about it or bothered by it, but that's not easy. I mean, that's easier said than done. And for some people, it can be quite troubling. So the best advice from me is to avoid the hearing loss that can potentially cause the tinnitus. So again, another reason to be protective of your hearing.
0: Yeah. So there's no, because I feel like, I don't know, are there like myths about getting rid of tinnitus, or like you really just can't, it's really just working on like not paying attention to it?
1: You know, when medicine fails to find a solution, as I would have to say it is, there's no cure that we know of. There's no scientifically studied cure for tinnitus. So when there's a vacuum of kind of help, people invent all sorts of things, and there are people selling you everything imaginable to fix the tinnitus. And really, you know, I rely on scientific proof before I recommend things to people. But there's all sorts of things out there, and you'll find them if you look for them. You're going to find an endless supply of pills and techniques, and you know, noise generators and magnetic things, and it's unbelievable.
0: But
1: and
0: you heard it here first. Yeah, it doesn't work.
1: Still uncertain.
0: So protect your ears, everybody.
1: Yes.
0: But okay, I guess. Wow, time really does fly when you're having fun and talking about hearing. And I say that non-sarcastically because I really could sit and talk about this for like so much longer.
1: Great.
0: No, but thank you so, so much for joining me here. This has been great. Dr. Neil Sperling, everyone, ear specialist. Thank you so much for joining me.
1: It's been a pleasure.
0: Yeah. And I hope you all listening learned something that you'll now take into the rest of your lives and all the shows you're attending. And hopefully you heard some good music. And go listen to the rest of Sultans of Swing if you haven't, because it's a great song. Thank you all so much for tuning in, whether it was for 5 minutes, half the show, the whole show. It truly means the world to me. And yeah, I will catch you here next Thursday, live, 6 to 7 p.m. Eastern. And we have 25 seconds left. And
1: shout out to my beautiful daughters, Louisa, Julia, and Olivia. and my wife, Rosie. She's watched. Everyone's listening, I think. I hope so.
0: Yes. And shout out to my dad for all of his text in requests. We always love that. And shout out Alva, whose show is coming up next. Vibe Architects. Stay tuned.
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5: Hey, what's up? It's your girl, Alva from the ATL, and welcome to another episode of Vibe Architects, only on Radio Free Brooklyn. What's happening, y'all? All right, so today I am really excited for this show. I have this girl that just walked into the studio. When I say, I'm like, okay, you are fly. Her name is Jules Walcott, okay? And she used to be a teacher, but now she's this incredible pop artist that has a brand that's having the release of her first full album coming out tomorrow called Young and Reckless. I remember those days. Now I'm just old and reckless. But I'm really excited about the music. I've really enjoyed going down the rabbit hole of Jules' music and excited for you all to get to know her. And then in the second half of the show, we're going to do a little karaoke. Yes. Okay. Cousin karaoke. And so we'll get into a lot of that after we welcome in my first guest. Hey, Jules.
6: Hi. Thank you for having me.
5: Oh, I'm so excited that you're here. So excited that you're here.
6: Awesome.
5: Are you excited for your first full album?
6: Yes, I can't believe it. It's been a long, long time in the works and very overdue. So I'm just excited to have it coming out and I can breathe and just relax.
5: Yeah, for sure. And so I was listening to a lot of your music. I was looking at a lot of your history. I know that you are massive on TikTok. I mean, you have like songs with like major fucking stream.
6: Yeah. It's literally all just from like posting on social media. Like I literally just was like, came from like literally nothing, like just living in like Long Island, like no following. Just, I love to make music. And I saw like during the pandemic, so many artists were just posting their music from their bedroom. And I was like, let me try it. Let me see what happens. And then it just like did really well. So I was like, okay. So yeah, that's where all that came from. So.
5: Well, I am so happy it happened, you know?
6: Yes, me too. Oh my gosh.
5: I think the pandemic forced a lot of us to kind of live our real lives. I mean, you were a teacher before this, right?
6: Yep. Yeah, I was teaching at like a private music school and I had 60 individual students a week, which was fun and it was rewarding in its ways. But like, I wanted to just like, honestly, just be a rock star and just be able to like make my own schedule and do my own thing. So
5: Yeah. Well, no, you're definitely a rock star. And your voice, you know, like what I found kind of interesting about your sound, I know that they, you know, call it pop, but you have like elements of electronic music as well, like for sure. And your voice is sick.
6: Thank you. Thank you so much. Yeah, I just like grew up listening to all different types of music. Like, I feel like people are always like, what type of music do you listen to? And like, most people just say, oh, I listen to rap or I listen to pop. But like me, I've always just like listened to everything. Like, I love rock music. I love rap music. I like EDM too. Same. So I just take like influence from what I like and I just put it all into like me.
5: Yes.
6: Yeah.
5: Okay, so I chose a couple of songs from you.
6: And, okay.
5: I'm going to tell you what the first one is first. I want to hear like what your thought process when you were writing this, you know, if you helped produce it.
6: Okay.
5: So Waiting on You
6: Ooh, that was an old one. I don't know why that song just started blowing up like randomly. Like I posted it in 2019 and then it was like maybe like last year it started getting like so much traction on Spotify and I was like, okay. But yeah, I think I literally wrote that song in like 20 minutes. Like that was like a little tiny EP I made when I was 19. And that was like the last song we made. And I was like, it needs 5 songs. Like we only had 4 songs done. And so my producer was like, all right, let's just do something. And we just like put it all together. And like, that was like everyone's like favorite song on like that little EP thing.
5: Wow.
6: And now it's just like doing really good. Don't know why, but I mean, I'm grateful for it. Yeah, it's an old one, but okay.
5: No, but you know, but you know what's kind of cool about that story? You're like, you know, I wrote this in 2019 and now it's just like blowing up all of a sudden. Mm-hmm. It's kind of like the beginning is kind of ushering in like the new album. So.
6: Yeah.
5: Hey, Jules, girl, that worked out.
6: Yeah.
5: Okay, so this is Waiting on You by Jules Walcott. You are listening to Alva from the ATL and...
6: Long Island, Jules. I don't know why I said where I'm from first because you said it. So I was like, wait, let me match.
5: and this is
6: I was like, wait, why did I say that?
5: And we're two girls having fun only on Radio Free Brooklyn.

0: Waiting on You. That is from Dreams and Demons. Okay, that is a vibe, Jules.
1: Thank you.
0: I love that, like, the beginning is getting ready to usher in, like, your new full album. So, All right. So, we were talking during the break about your songwriting, like, your songwriting process.
1: Tell me
0: what it's like.
1: So, usually, I go in with a producer. I'm a really good writer. Like, I know how to write a song. I know how to be, like, an artist. I'm just not good with, like, the computer and stuff like that. So, I usually go in with a producer. My personal favorite is my friend Dylan Kinker. He's out in Los Angeles. And it's usually just, like, me and him in a studio. And then we go through, like, the synths and stuff together. And I'll be like, ooh, I like that. Or he'll be like, ooh, I like this one. And then we kind of, like, create the whole beat. And then we write like the lyrics after that, but he gives me a lot of freedom in the studio, which is like why I really like prefer working with him.
0: Shout out to you, Dylan.
1: Yes, shout out to Dylan. He be making me some fire stuff. We've done a ton of stuff together. But yeah, it's different every song. Every song needs something else. Mm-hmm. So it just go with the vibe of whatever we're feeling. Yeah.
0: I kind of like the themes of a lot of your songs. It's like Hard to Love, Psycho, Waiting on You. Mm-hmm. Like I was looking at like a lot of the titles and I'm like, I can relate to this.
1: Yeah. Yeah. They're very like dark. I feel like I like to write a lot of like dark stuff with a lot of depth to it. Yeah.
0: It's like the final girl in a horror movie.
1: Yeah. Yeah. Which is so crazy because I hate like horror movies and I hate like scary things, but I love writing about it.
0: Okay. So Psycho is the next track that I chose earlier. Do you mm-hmm. want to talk a little bit about that one?
1: Yeah, so I wrote that one, I think it was 2023, and I had just gotten out of a long-term relationship. It unfortunately ended very, like, badly. He was a cheater, and we ended up, like, when we broke up, it wasn't, like, a, you know, good breakup. It was, like, a big argument type of breakup. Mm-hmm. And so the song Psycho was just me getting all my feelings out, and me just basically talking about like I'm gonna go psycho on you. Like I'm gonna do everything that you did to me. I'm just gonna do it to you. Like in theory I wish I could have done that. Like I couldn't. Like that's just not me as a person, but like I wanted to. So it's just like a little song to like scare him.
0: So
1: a
0: you
1: bit.
0: Yes. So you put it in
1: the
0: song.
1: Yeah, so I just put it in the song.
0: Like here's everything I would do to you. You know? That was really the vibe that I got from it. I'm like, oh, this must be about like some dude. You know, like it must have been like a bad breakup or right after.
1: Exactly.
0: I mean, like, you know what? Women deserve to rage sometimes. And so I appreciate it.
1: Yeah.
0: The message in this song. I could never do it myself, but I definitely don't mind singing about it. So.
1: Yeah, basically.
0: All right. So we're going to go into Psycho, which is from the EP Psycho. This is Alva from the ATL Technopra Baby. And this is
1: Jules Walcott.
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0: All right, that is Psycho by Jules Walcott. Okay, that is the warning. If you cheat, this is what will happen to you. She will become the psycho bitch.
1: Yeah, I'm girls. Coming.
0: Let it be your warning. 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All right. Yay. I have to do those. All right, so now those were the two that I chose. Now we're going to go through the two tracks, two of your songs that you chose. Mm-hmm. So Hard to Love is the first one. Yeah. Tell me a little bit about why you chose that particular one, because your discography is pretty long.
1: That's just one of my favorite ones. I dropped that one this year. I actually wrote that with a good friend of mine. His name is Chosen Made It. He's an amazing producer out in North Carolina. And we met online because we both do social media. Yeah. He has a really big social media following for some of the videos he makes. He makes really cool videos where he does catch the mic, and he'll throw a mic at a random person then bring them to his studio and make a song with them. And he does really, really good videos. So we connected that way. And then I just impulsively one day booked a flight to come see him.
0: Right.
1: And then we spent a whole week together making music. And this was one of the songs that came out of that week. And I think it was so special to me because we were both whoa, this song is really, really good. We're this is a smash. And I think I just wrote it about the feeling of not having a relationship, because I've been single for a while. I've been single for almost a year. And, you know, when you're single, you just meet a lot of guys that just want to hook you and book you for a night. And I feel like I wrote it about that and the way that would make me feel, because I was so used to being in relationships. I was a serial relationship person.
0: Right.
1: Always had a boyfriend. And so I never experienced that. I thought if I hung out with a guy and we spent the night together, he's going to ask me to be his girlfriend, which is not the case. This is the real world, Jules.
0: Especially in New York.
1: Yeah. And so I basically wrote it about how that would make me feel. But it's also a banger too. So
0: no, it's definitely a banger. Yeah. I think this is the track that I listened to initially Alexis reached out.
1: Uh-huh.
0: And I was like, ooh, I'm listening to Hard to Love now. Yes, I want her on the show immediately. So yeah. Okay, cool. And shout out to the producer.
1: Awesome. Shout out Chosen.
0: Hi, Chosen. From North Kakalaki. All right, we're going to go right into Hard to Love. This is from the EP Hard to Love. And this is the girl Technopra, right on Vibe Architects here on Radio Free Brooklyn.

0: All right, that was Hard to Love by Jules Walcott. Okay, Jules.
1: Yes.
0: I mean, first of all, shout out to Chosen, the producer. I mean, like, we were just talking, I'm like, it has, like, trap elements. Like,
2: yeah.
0: Then, like, your voice is crazy. Like, who are some of your, who are some of the singers that influence you?
2: Growing up, I really loved Paramore. So
0: yes.
2: Hayley Williams. Yes, she was like a huge influence for me growing up. I also love Billie Eilish too.
0: Yes. Okay.
2: I love Halsey, mm-hmm. Melanie Martinez. Just any really like powerful female vocalists. Mm-hmm. I feel like I love their sound. Yeah.
0: Yeah, no. I mean Hayley, Paramore, and then like Melanie Martinez, I mean, all of them are just like such powerhouses.
2: Yeah.
0: And Billie Eilish, I mean, she makes me cry.
2: Oh my gosh, she's amazing.
0: Like she will pull that emotion out of you.
2: Yep, yeah.
0: And I'm like, why am I crying?
2: Real.
0: All right, and then we're going to go. So the next track that you chose is Look Me in the Eyes.
2: Mm-hmm.
0: Okay, so why did you choose that one? And tell me like the story, the lore behind that.
2: I just love that one. That's like a personal favorite of mine. I did that one with Dylan out in Los Angeles. We were just like, let's just write like a banger. Like we wanted it to start out slow and then like kind of like turn into like a, it's weird because like it starts out really slow and then it turns into like a dance vibe.
0: Yeah.
2: Like, I don't know. So we wanted to do like a song with like a big, big switch up. It's just a fun one. I don't know. I didn't even write it about anything like in particular. I just was like, let me just write an absolute banger.
0: Yeah.
2: And then like, it's a good one.
0: Okay. Yeah. I think I remember listening to this one as well. I was telling Jules, I was like, I went down the rabbit hole of Jules Walcott and I liked it. I was stuck for like a couple of days. And I think like when your manager initially reached out to me, I was in Mexico. Like I was on vacation, but thank you for the music. Like,
2: yes. Oh my gosh. She's a powerhouse. She'll like just be emailing and finds all these people to set me up with. I'm like, you're iconic.
0: Yeah, she is pretty iconic for that. And no, the music was perfect for like, it was like great vacay music. And it was like, you know, like get out of the house and like go to the bar and like have some fun and wear your cutest outfit. Music.
2: Yes.
0: Yeah. All the things I did. So
2: love it.
0: All right. So this is Look Me in the Eyes. This is Jules Walcott. And you are listening to your girl, Alva from the ATL and
2: Jules Walcott. Sorry. I literally just like, I don't know where I was.
0: And this is Vibe Architects only on Radio Free Brooklyn.

0: I love that you dared them to look you in the eyes. He's like, you couldn't do it if you tried.
1: I love that this song literally, I didn't even write it about anyone or anything.
0: Right.
1: It's just like some inner rage in me, like a psycho.
0: No, I love that. When we were just talking, I'm like, I could definitely like hear this in a club. Actually, I want to hear this in a club.
1: Me too. That'd be sick.
0: Yeah, that would like, yeah, that's like, that's where that's supposed to be. So let's talk about like your new album, Young and Reckless.
1: Yes.
0: It's dropping tonight at midnight. You're having a baby, Jules, at midnight.
1: I know. Oh my gosh. I should be in labor right now. I'm excited.
0: I am too. Tell me about the process and like why your full album now?
1: I feel like it's been such a concept that I've wanted to do for so long. I've always wanted to drop an album, but it's just never been like the right time and right place in my life. I feel like I, as an artist, like I'm 27 now. In my early 20s, I was just so literally young and reckless. Like I was just, I made the stupidest decisions in business, in my music career, and just in life,
0: right,
1: where like most people would be like, what are you doing? Like, it's
0: right,
1: like, so I feel like now I'm like 27, frontal lobes developed a little bit, got my life together. I feel like it's just the perfect time to talk about everything. And I felt like mentally, emotionally, physically ready to drop an album and to really like push my career to its like highest potential. And I feel like I have the songs, I have the sound, I've got the videos, everything all ready to go.
0: You're a badass.
1: Yeah.
0: You know?
1: So, yeah, yeah.
0: Like, I'm excited for you. It's not even like my project, but but I'm like so stoked for you. I'm really excited for tonight for the release of your album.
1: Yes, I'm excited too. It's going to be great.
0: Yeah. And then you're having your album release party?
1: Yes. Tomorrow we are having it in Soho. I'm so excited. It's open to the public. You just have to RSVP on our Partyful link, which is in my bio on Instagram. But
0: tell them your Insta.
1: Yes, it's Jules Walcott on all platforms. So JULESWALCOTT. And it's going to be at the clothing store Asali. And they're an incredible streetwear brand. My friend Milo is the CEO of the brand. And he was nice enough to do a collaboration with me. So we're throwing the party together. So his clothing brand is going to be like featured there, and we're having it at the store. We're going to have a DJ, open bar, which is going to be fun and exciting. And it's just going to be like a fun night celebrating the album release. And yeah, I'm scared because there's 115 people already RSVP'd and the store is small. So it's going to be packed, but it's going
0: to
1: be fun.
0: Okay, well, we need 100 more of you to come and just wait outside and scream Jules on the outside.
1: Yes, yeah. It's going to be so fun.
0: Okay, well, Jules, thank you so much
1: you.
0: For hanging with me. And don't forget to go to Jules Walcott on IG. Look for the link. You can also find the link for your album at midnight as well, right?
1: Yes.
0: Is it on all platforms?
1: It's on all platforms, yeah.
0: Yes, so go to Apple, go to Spotify, go to everywhere you hear music at 12:01.
1: Yes.
0: Don't wait. Be one of the first so you can tell all the people about like this super cool music.
1: Yes.
0: Be the first, you know, don't be the last.
1: Yeah, it's really good too. So you're not going to regret it if you take a listen.
0: Okay, well then maybe after your album comes out, like after the release, we'll have you on again.
1: Awesome. Thank you.
0: All right. Okay. Thanks so much, Jules Walcott, for joining me. And then we are going to go right into, actually, we're going to go right into like this one little song, and I'm going to tell you what it is. Okay. Now, you all know I normally do electronic music, but this week is a one-off. I have my cousin who is visiting me, one of my favorite cousins. You may have seen her go viral with Ricky Smiley, or as he liked to call her, 8-Ball and MJG's mama. Yes, honey. DJ Rump Shaker. Okay. My cousin Toy, my favorite cousin. We're going to get into like some music when after this one song. We're going to listen to a little Lay It Down, 8-Ball and MJG and Crime Boss. You're hanging with your girl, Alva from the ATL. This is Vibe Architects, only on radio.

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0: This is my cousin Tora, or as I like to call her, DJ Rump Shaker.
1: Hey, look out now.
0: Look out. Let the people know. Have you been enjoying yourself, cuz?
1: Yes, yes, yes. I mean, hey, I told them I'm like George Benson. Hey.
0: What you say?
1: Ain't coming home till I'm a star.
0: See, you're like, you know what? Ain't gonna lead to I'm a star.
1: Hey, they don't know. They don't know who up in here today. They don't even know,
0: dude. Gotta talk closer to my... Yeah, well, so, they about to find out.
1: Right.
0: So when
1: we
0: were growing up, first of all, we used to say at our grandma's house all the time, right?
1: Yeah, yeah.
0: Shout out to Madea.
1: Right.
0: And music has always been a really big part of, especially like you and I.
1: Yeah.
0: Because, you know, Toy, my cousin, she loves to sing. And I would learn to harmonize by just singing with Toy.
1: Right, right.
0: Okay. By singing with Toy. And so we had like all these songs that we would do when we were growing up.
1: So why don't we bring up a couple of them, let them know where we come from.
0: Yeah. Okay. We're going to go right into, like, let's do this Michael Jackson, Paul McCartney. Oh, you put The Girl Is Mine instead of Say. So we're going to do The Girl Is Mine.
1: Whichever one.
0: Okay. I got The Girl Is Mine on here.
1: Okay.
0: All right. So, yeah. So, okay. So here's what we're going to do. We're either going to call this, we're going to see how this is going to work out. It's either going to be crazy karaoke or cousin karaoke. We don't know yet.
1: Right, we don't know how this thing gonna.
0: We
1: gonna
0: know how this is gonna turn out, but we're gonna leave the music playing because I know I don't remember all the words, and I know it's good in hell she hadn't remembered all the words either.
1: Lord, come on, what I got to a year or two?
0: Yeah,
1: a year or two.
0: Yeah, and so
1: I ain't that old.
0: Yeah, no, you're just a couple of years. Not that it's not even that many.
1: Yeah.
0: Yeah.
1: Thank God for letting me be here.
0: I know that's right. You know.
1: I mean, but I never thought I would get my turn at bat. I'm up in the big league, baby. And it's something because we're here together. Did you ever think that the song that you wrote? Or did I write the song? He's coming.
0: He's
1: tonight.
0: Coming. Let's go to sing it. He's coming tonight. I got this feeling. He's coming tonight.
1: I think you wrote that because you were looking for somebody to come. I wasn't. All I wanted to do was swim and cook.
0: Or you know what? I know we have a lot of family listeners, so let's just go ahead and get Dane out the way.
1: Oh wow!
0: Listen, Dane on the train. Her and Charlie White.
1: Kissing Charlie.
0: I know y'all listening.
1: Oh yeah, you know Mona listening. And I talked to my number one today.
0: Yes.
1: Well, all of them I texted and told them that I want them to support me.
0: Yeah.
1: You know, and I said, hey, what if I get you on the show? And she hollered, she's shy. That's Ree.
0: Yeah.
1: I love
0: shout out, cuz Ree. All right, we're going to get right into this Michael Jackson, Paul McCartney, The Girl Is Mine, and we're going to see how this is going to work out. Okay. I know one thing I know, we might get the words wrong, but the melody. We're going to be in key. We will be in key.

0: And that is off of the album Thriller. So listen, y'all ass can't get in here and start talking about you shy.
1: Hey, nerves done got bad. Thirsty.
0: No, we about to go through these, okay? I have some good ones on here, so we're about to go through these. All right, so you remember when you first got here the other night, and so we used to love Jeffrey Osborne, right?
1: Oh, yeah. Yes.
0: We used to listen to a lot of Jeffrey Osborne, right. And then that Philip Bailey. Oh, Phil Collins. We used to love Phil Collins, Elton John, Duran, like everything.
1: Oh, yes. The 80s music.
0: The 80s.
1: And it takes me back to like high school and, mm-hmm. and you know, hey, and when I hear songs from the 80s, I always say, now, what I was doing in this point of life. Mm-hmm. What was I doing now? What was I doing then?
0: Right.
1: And I can remember.
0: Yeah. Mm-hmm. It definitely just like it'll take us back.
1: Oh, yeah.
0: Yeah, because I hear like certain Elton John songs. Like, I guess why they call it the blues.
1: Sad and
0: I
1: still, songs.
0: And I said sad songs. And I still feel like I'm like a little kid still in Alabama. And it's just like the happiest feeling. So,
1: right.
0: But we're going to go right into this Philip Bailey, Phil Collins, Easy Lover. Now, this is going to wake you up.
1: Wake me up.
0: You're hanging with your girl, Alva from the ATL, and...
1: and DJ Rump Shaker, baby. They don't know nothing about Mama Twerking 8 Ball MJG. Mama Twerking.
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0: right.
1: Listen, we have just literally pulled y'all into our living room.
0: That's right. That's right. We've been up for days. I'm talking about. I said, well, hey, I said, I'm tired.
1: I was like, wait, I still have like 10 more songs.
0: Yes. Oh, man.
1: And we sang those 10 songs. Oh, yeah, we went from 80s to 80s rock to gospel.
0: Yes, yes.
1: We went all over the musical map.
0: Sure did.
1: Shout out to you, Eddie. Eddie said, The Girl Is Mine is the best song we've played tonight.
0: Okay. Well, what Eddie want to hear? Eddie don't know. I'm a jack of all trades, Eddie.
1: And shout out to Paula. Paula said, whoa, your cousin can sing.
0: I try.
1: All right, so we're going to get through the last couple of songs because time waits for no one, including me and my mouth.
0: Right.
1: I think we're going to either do Steve Perry, O'Sherry, or no, let's go to George Benson on Broadway.
0: All right.
1: Not going to leave till I'm a star.
0: Not coming home till I'm a star, y'all. They said that I won't last too long on Broadway. But they don't know. They did wrong. I got to get the words together.
1: All right, we got it.
0: I know they are, because I can play this here guitar. And I'm not coming back to Birmingham till I'm a star.
1: Not gonna live till you're a star.
0: Right. I might be rolling around in a wheelchair. I'm gonna be a star.
1: All right, on Broadway, a little George Benson played right here for Vibe

0: on Broadway, which is what we have been enjoying ourselves and talking about. Let me just give some studio announcements really quickly. If you have not had a chance to download our new app, go to either your Google Play Store, your iOS, and look for Radio Free Brooklyn and take us everywhere that you go. 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There is always something happening here at Radio Free Brooklyn. And if you want to follow us on all of our socials, look for Radio Free BK on all of your social media platforms, whether that is Instagram, TikTok, Blue Sky, Facebook, we are everywhere. 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If you want to follow me on my Spotify, you have 4 years of especially curated playlists just for you. Look for Atlanta Techno Queen. All right, we're going to close out this. We're going to close out this session with a gospel song, Toy. She said, can we do a gospel? And I will say I have played gospel on my show before because I had this woman who was an artist and she was like, it was an all gospel show. And then I saw her in the club the next week. I said, well, how come you come on my show and played the whole show gospel? Mm-hmm. And you in the club the next week, we could have played some club music, some gospel. She was at Burning Man. I said, now she came on my show, played 1 hour of gospel. And then she had Burning Man the next week.
1: Rick smiled and said, you ain't finna stay up here and talk about God. Mama was twerking.
0: All right. So, I want to say thank you for coming on the show and hanging out with me. It's always nice to be with family.
1: Right. And you know, they thought I wasn't coming. You know, they talking about how
0: she's going. Don't know who they is.
1: Has she packed yet? Reese a month ago. I was ready to get out of there.
0: Yeah.
1: Birmingham.
0: No, but you know what? It's what raised us. And is what raised us. And I'm grateful and I appreciate and love where I come from.
1: And thanks for letting me come on the show. You just don't know how much that means to me.
0: Yeah.
1: And you know, your mom growed up, you know, all of us growed up in the church.
0: In the church and singing together.
1: And I got to blow this one.
0: I got you, cousin. This is for the family. This is the Reverend James Cleveland, the love of God. Okay. Come on, cuz.

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